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1: Actually started. All right, so to the Knicks, that's the real question. When did the fracture start with Mitchell Robinson's pinky?
2: What happened?
1: Because apparently it wasn't during a game. And it wasn't during practice. I'm not speculating. I'm confirmed by Mike Brown.
3: Uh-huh. And Knicks people do not want it talked about because they cut off the questions about it.
1: So my working theory was perhaps the green light that surrounds his truck doors had gone out and he didn't see it and slammed his pinky in the door.
3: Interesting. I'm trying to make sure I got the right injury here. Years ago, I'm talking like 25 years ago, the great second baseman for the San Francisco Giants, Jeff Kent, broke his wrist, and I believe it was whilst washing his truck, and he fell, or his Jeep or something. He slipped off it or something like that and broke his wrist, but there was some big thing about it. He claimed that he was washing his truck. That's what it was, but it was later sustained as a motorcycle crash, apparently, performing wheelies and stunts. This is according to a very generic Google search by me just now.
1: Well, you know. Yeah. But I do remember that.
3: It wouldn't shock me if a truck was involved.
1: Yeah, but I mean,
4: remember Jeff Kent on Survivor? Did a season of Survivor.
1: Oh, yeah?
3: I don't. What?
1: I did not know that.
4: I don't think he made it very far, but I watched that season. I was like, oh, what?
1: That's I mean, Jeff the Kent. Guy what? Either broke his wrist either washing his truck or riding a motorcycle.
4: Yeah, or, you know, like, playing a hidden immunity idol.
3: When I was working for CBSSports.com, I don't know, what was 12 years ago or something like that? Scott Pollard, former Kings big man, was on Survivor. And so I was going
4: to remember that.
3: I was going to have him on every week on the CBS podcast, basketball podcast, until he was off. And so we're like, all right, cool. This isn't going to last that long. Just us thinking, because we didn't have any information about it.
1: Right.
3: It was like 9 weeks. He was not interested to talk to me for like nine straight weeks.
1: I would give Scott Pollard, who is right in my... We just talked about this, and actually it's a nice transition to after we do the update. This is when I fell in love with the NBA. It was around the time that Scott Pollard was patrolling the paint for the Sacramento Kings.
3: Hack and Shaq.
1: Right? Right. Just draping from Shaq's elbows as he was dunking everybody through the rim.
3: Yeah.
1: And it kind of put into my head, if you're 7 feet tall and you wear man buns regularly, you're not to be trifled with. Like, and that, so the idea that, like, because you already that, like, Stephen Adams, Scott Pollard walked so Stephen Adams could run.
3: Sure, yeah. I think Noah. Stephen Adams is a little bit better than.
1: No, I'm
3: in
1: talking about.
3: In terms of role player, you
1: I'm
3: mean
1: talking
3: just
1: about
3: the look?
1: Strictly the look.
3: I think that's a Kiwi thing right there. I don't think that has anything to do with Scott Pollard. I think that's just who's going to tell Stephen Adams you shouldn't look like that as an NBA player.
1: Fair enough. That's fair enough. I'm with you on that.
3: Yeah,
1: I wouldn't tell Stephen Adams much of anything.
3: He seems like a nice dude. I wouldn't make him mad.
1: But that's what I'm saying. He's like, I'd say tell him much of anything. I'd talk to him. I had a conversation, but I don't know.
3: Scott, I'd be a little worried about. I think Scott's like way more volatile. And then Brad Miller, for sure. Granted, what much better player than Scott Pollard.
1: Sure, yeah.
3: But Brad Miller once in the Timberwolves locker room said, hey, you're going to want to check this out. And he shows me this binder of all these animals he's killed hunting. And I'm like, Brad, like, what about our relationship made you think I cared about hunting? I don't want to look at this. And then he had a word I can't say here on air to call me after that.
1: I get it. You saw, white guy.
3: Yeah.
1: Probably into this.
3: Yeah, probably like hunting.
1: Speaking of a former Knick, Brad Miller,
3: mm-hmm.
1: who do you think the Knicks would like to see in the NBA finals?
3: Man, I do think they match up better with San Antonio. Just in terms of how they would defend the San Antonio perimeter players with OG, with Josh Hart, with Mikal Bridges, all these dudes. Obviously, Wemby's a problem, but Wemby's a problem in general. I think against a relatively healthy Thunder team, there's a big problem getting the ball up the floor.
1: Okay.
3: Where they've got like one or two guys to bring.

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5: Martin Weiss, Zach Harper, Monty Bolaños with the day off. Coming to you live from the Fox Sports Radio studios. I tell you what, there have been complaints about Shai Gilgeous-Alexander, Zach Harper, saying that he is one to fall on the ground too easily when contacted.
6: Yeah.
5: Saying that his maybe his MVP a little discredited. He doesn't have any, like, what's his Heisman moment, so to speak, right? Like, we could point back at some of these guys as mixed metaphors, but some of these guys who have these big, like Victor Wembanyama, game one of this series,
6: right,
5: is a moment that will be remembered in the telling of his story, of the telling of his career.
6: Yeah.
5: Shai Gilgeous-Alexander has been accused of having many of those.
6: Right.
5: I'm here to tell you, we might have just witnessed the first, all right?
6: He started cooking these dudes like he runs a food truck. Like, it was just, everything was quick, everything was efficient, everything was out in the time it needed to be.
5: It was very, very, and one of my, the complaints that I had about SGA in this series was I felt that for a guy to be this good, he's being guarded one-on-one too much, and the defense is setting up, all 10 eyes are looking at him.
6: Yeah.
5: To your point, in this stretch,

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1: Now, a lot of ink has been spilled and words said about whether we think this is a good move or not. So on the eve of it, do you think it's a good move or not?
2: I think it's a good regular season move.
1: Okay.
2: We haven't seen a ton out of AJ the last couple of postseasons, and so I don't know what that is. Is that injury? Is that focus? Is that the defense took him away and everyone else ate and he was fine with it, except he was kind of like reading a book at times, and that seemed to be very confusing. Like, I think AJ Brown is still, like, when he's healthy and he's locked into a system, he's one of the best receivers in football. Like, I mean, he's such an impossible matchup. But he's got to be on the field, and he's got to be locked in. And, you know, he had a solid season last year, but postseason came. Where was he?
1: So, right.
2: Even the championship 2 years ago. Like,
1: sure.
2: He didn't have – like, he had 12 receptions in 4 games, had a couple of touchdowns, so that's good. But, like, this is a dude who should be getting heavily targeted.
1: I agree with that 100%. He should be getting heavily targeted. And I do think that part of the issue comes from – the lack of relative targets when he feels like he's open. But I would say this. This is what I found maddening to me, and it's honestly probably the reason why there's a collusion lawsuit with Lamar Jackson and the guaranteed contracts.
2: Mm-hmm.
1: How is it that this is just a handshake deal to New England for a guy who, you read off his playoff stats, but at the best where he's at, he's one of the best players on the outside in the NFL.
2: Right.
1: I'm going to say some things that may sound inflammatory that are 100% true.
2: Yeah.
1: The Kansas City Chiefs wide receiver 1 is currently rehabbing knee surgery in jail.
2: That's typically not where you want to rehab knee surgery.
1: And the point has been made that it may have been better if he had been in state prison because the facilities would have been better as opposed to being in county jail. And I don't know what that means for the future of Rashee Rice's career. Potentially, this is the last time he ever gets in any type of trouble. But I know this. I don't think that, like, for example, when Michael Vick was in jail.
2: Right.
1: If he had to do knee rehab while in jail,
2: right,
1: I would have questioned his ability to come back into the NFL and play at the highest level. Rashee Rice has had some bad luck on the field and a lot of self-imposed bad stuff off the field. If I'm Kansas City, my quarterback, he's got a three-fourths of an ACL in one knee and a full one in the other, and it's working like hell to get back week one.
2: Yeah.
1: Don't I owe it to him to try to get A.J. Brown?
2: There's almost in Kansas City, there seems to be, like, once they were like, all right, we're out of the Tyreek Hill business, right? Like we're going to do this other thing. We're going to put our money elsewhere. It almost seems like this perverse, masochistic, like, we know, like, we believe Patrick Mahomes is the greatest quarterback ever, right? Like, if you're Kansas City, like, he's taken us to all these heights and everything. Let's just see how little we can give him to see what he can do with it.
1: Right, it's like...
2: It's very... like, Tom Brady didn't have great receivers for most of his run, right? Like, in the time he had Randy Moss, they didn't win it. Like, it's almost this thing of, like, I wonder if we could recreate that.
1: You know, it's the meme. Right, it's like God gives his toughest battles to his strongest soldiers, and then the guy over there is like, would you stop?
2: I'm not that strong.
1: Like, I'm not this strong. You know what I'm saying?
2: I'd like it to be easier.
1: I am tired, okay? Jeez Louise.
2: I'm a friend who went to Duke, and he's a massive Duke basketball fan. We were arguing last year when it was Cooper Flagg, Harkinipple, those guys, whatever, and he was like, he had said something about, like, oh, he would have liked it. I'm like, no, don't you want them to go through and, like, you know, beat the best and everything? Like, I would want them to beat.
1: Right.
2: He goes, no, I want them to win the championship. Like, I want them to have the easiest path forward. I'm like, all right, fair enough, man. Like,
1: and let me tell you something. As a Michigan fan who was watching that national title one, I was like, oh, what do you mean Dan Hurley's over there? They sucked all year. And I got Dan Hurley in March. Are you kidding me? Where's Florida Atlantic? You know what I'm saying?
2: Right.
1: Where's Florida Gulf Coast?
2: Give me George Mason University.
1: Right. No.

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1: Stepped in it in a way that is hard to imagine. We have the sound, I believe. Can we play it real quick, and then we'll get Zach's reaction? Or maybe we can't play it real quick, and that's all right. We'll get Zach's reaction now to J.J. McCarthy saying that it was like two guys being in a classroom.
2: No, it's just like two guys in a classroom. You know, he sits on one side, I sit on the other side, and it's the coach's responsibility to teach us and coach us. So,
3: is there any awkwardness, like, between you two?
2: Awkwardness, you know, it's just like the same feeling, you know, when you're in high school and there's another person on the other side of the room. That's just kind of how it is. So I wouldn't say there's any awkwardness.
1: So in roll call, interestingly enough, McCarthy would just be probably one or two seats ahead of Murray.
4: Right.
1: So they wouldn't have been on the other side of the rule in high school, but right. I digress. Up to you.
4: Look, I truly believe when things are against you in professional sports and you're asked about it, I think you should lie. I genuinely think we are not lied to enough. We get non-answers. But I think you should lie. I think coaches should lie to us. I think front office executives should lie to us. And I think J.J. McCarthy should lie to us. What else is he going to say? He's not good. I don't know that Kyler Murray is. I know we've seen good play from him a lot more than we've seen good play from J.J. McCarthy. Now, granted, he's had a much longer career. But they didn't bring Kyler Murray in to, like, light a fire. They brought him in because they need to win games now with this team.
1: Yes.
4: And that was the best option available. Or they could have flirted with Kirk Cousins again. I don't know. Probably don't want to do that.
1: No. This, for me, I think that J.J. would have been better served. I mean, a non-answer there would have been like, it's great. We're trying to compete. And I don't think anybody would have faulted him for saying, I want to win the job.
4: Right. Of course, you should want to win the job.
1: Within the realm of possible things that you can say. But this comes off as entitled in a way that is, you've never been a backup in your life.
4: Right.
1: Which is true for most guys in the league.
4: Sure.
1: Until they get to the league.
4: Sure.
1: Right. But it's entitled in that, like, this is a team, ultimately. And you are not being done wrong here. I would take it a step further. You said, I don't know if Kyler Murray is good.
4: Right.
1: I think we know that Kyler Murray is good. We know that he is not great. Right?
4: Sure,
1: we know
4: that he is not elevated. That's fair, yes.
1: We know that he is not great. We know that if there are starting quarterbacks up there, he will be somewhere picked between, I don't know, 15th and 30th.
4: Right.
1: Which makes him good.
4: Yeah.
1: We think at this point, there is only 15 minutes of evidence that J.J. McCarthy is even good. J.J. McCarthy may be unplayable.
4: There's a lot of evidence that says he's not.
1: Exactly.
4: Yes.
1: There is much more evidence to say that he is unplayable at this moment than to say that he will beat out anybody in the quarterback competition.
4: Right.
1: With all of that, and I am not shutting the book any more than I had it shut already. I didn't think J.J. was going to be successful in the NFL,
4: right.
1: But I don't. Now he's there. He has every opportunity that he possibly could take. This attitude, though, to me, because you know what Kyler Murray has done? Started 7 years in the NFL.
4: Yeah.
1: He probably knows a lot more than you do.
4: Yeah.
1: As you started 7 games. There's probably something to delineate from that, something to glean from that, instead of looking at this guy like middle fingers up.
4: Right. Yeah, I think you do have to kind of approach it in that way, but there's also part of it with J.J. McCarthy that I wonder if he almost has to speak it into existence.
1: He strikes me as that type.
4: Yes, where he's like, well, this is how I got to figure this out. I just have to talk like I'm the guy, and then maybe I will be someday. And all, like you said, all the evidence. Like I have a group chat of friends from Minneapolis. They're all Vikings fans, and I've been arguing with them about J.J. McCarthy for a couple of years now. And granted, he was hurt the first year, right? Tore the ACL or whatever. That's a tough way to start out.

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1: Talking about
2: Wembanyama after the game.
1: Oh, I actually didn't see the interview because it wasn't the interview.
2: If you saw right after the game, he must have forgot that they have to play the New York Knicks in the finals because he was celebrating like won the finals.
1: I know what you're talking about. Yeah, he was tearing up. I mean, he was very
2: tearing
1: emotional.
2: I'm like, wait, excuse me, is there a finals or did they just win the final? We're not playing the finals. We're just going to say here, we're going to give it to the Spurs.
1: It's going to be a sweep.
2: Yeah, I think the Knicks will probably take him in
1: the sweep. Stop, Aaron. Stop, Arnie. We got a long show here. When we get to the end of it, we'll pick the NBA finals.
2: Yeah.
1: At the end of the show. We'll try to avoid doing it before then. A lot of times during conversations when you're talking about that same sport, it's hard not to accidentally spoil that, but we're going to attempt to do the good radio thing, which is to tease that we're going to do it and then not give it away until the end of the show. Let's ask this first. Wembanyama being the face of the NBA, is it dependent, in your opinion, Arnie, on whether or not they actually cash this chip in and win the championship this year, or is it already decided either way?
2: I'm not sure it has to be this year. Maybe it's got to be in the next year or two, but it certainly has got to win a championship. Kind of like Yao Ming was a pretty big deal, of course, nationally and globally. I think he even has a chance to be bigger than Yao Ming. He certainly has that personality.
1: That.
2: Yeah, and he's got the game. He's certainly going to dominate, and he's a very likable person. Plus, the Spurs are going to be around for a very long time, it seems like, knock wood, as long as everything's going to be okay. So, I think a big thing of it has to do with the social media nowadays. You reach so many people around so many areas and globally. I don't know how he cannot be. I think it's just kind of like a perfect storm, and he's a hell of a player, to put that to boot, you know?
1: Yeah, and he also, at least, look, I'm not on social media pretty much, so I don't see it, so maybe I'm incorrect. You can correct me if I'm wrong on this, Arnie, but it seems to me that he kind of just keeps his mouth closed and plays basketball. Like, his attitude seems to be reflected on the floor, that he is a competitor, that he cares about winning, that he cares about, you know, the fans being entertained by what he's doing, and he keeps the main thing the main thing. Like, it seems like he understands, knows the task, and he knows what it means to wear a jersey in the NBA, and he treats it with a respect that I think is refreshing, quite frankly.
2: I agree with you there, but this series is the first time I saw a little bit of the other side of Wembanyama. A little bit of the drawing the fouls, kind of flopping a little bit.
1: Flopped some. There's no question about that.
2: He threw a couple of elbows and a couple of hands to the face. He talked to two of his players that were going into a game late, and those two players both had hard fouls against other players against OKC immediately. I've seen I don't know, you want to call it the tough side or the other side of him? I don't know, but
1: I think it's the competitive side.
2: It could be, could very well be, but, I finally saw a side of him that's, wasn't going to get pushed around and was going to stand up. And that's exactly what he did this series.
1: Yeah. Well, look, I mean, you had the near suspension.
2: Yeah. Yeah.
1: Earlier in the playoffs. That wasn't in this round, but I mean, I think it was the T-Wolves series where that took place, but, you know, I can see what you're saying.
2: Yeah.
1: But I don't want a Victor Wembanyama, even as a Thunder fan, just looking at it from the sports perspective and the basketball perspective, I don't want this soft Kleenex tissue big man.
2: Right.
1: I want more of an Elijah Wan.
2: Exactly.
1: You know, like Elijah Wan was graceful, and Elijah Wan didn't get pushed around.
2: No,
1: I mean,
2: no,
1: Elijah Wan had all sorts of, I mean, he played physical, he played aggressive, you know, for all the smiles you saw from Elijah Wan, you saw some things that were not smiles as well. Like, I don't think that you can be a competitor and be fully soft. I think that there has to be some kind of an edge there. You can still do it in a dignified way. You can still do it in an above board way. And Victor Wembanyama, it did seem like his emotions were tested a bit, during this playoff run. But generally speaking, he kind of stood up to that challenge, maybe even went a little bit too far with it. But

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1: Fox Sports Radio, Fox Sports Saturday, now Sunday, depending on where you are. Kerry Champion doesn't like Caitlin Clark very much. That's what she said this week, in different words, but she essentially said that the WNBA needs to stop giving her favoritism.

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1: Displays and some of her attitude on the floor and stuff like this.
2: How did she get favoritism? Yeah.
1: Well, listen, like we know she does, you know, and she did this at Iowa too. There's like a cocky streak, an arrogant streak to how she plays. I don't think anybody disregards that. We talked about that as it related to Victor Wembanyama's competitive streak that kind of has been displayed a little bit more during the NBA postseason here. Not necessarily a bad thing, but something to kind of take note of. So Caitlin Clark, you can understand why, just as an athlete, you could maybe not like some of her antics, because we have that in sports. That's a real thing. But to assert that a WNBA that seemingly has done everything in its power to negate her impact,
2: yes,
1: even to their own detriment, to state out loud on your podcast that that league full of, I'm not sure that there are, like, how many people within the WNBA circle like Caitlin Clark at all? Because they come across like they would rather fail than succeed on her back.
2: Which
1: succeed
2: is amazing.
1: Because of her.
2: I can't.
1: It's astonishing.
2: You don't understand it. Here they have a golden opportunity to really advance their league. Let me tell you something. They got their money. They got new contracts. That's going to come back and bite them in the backside if this thing doesn't start picking up, because they've been losing nothing but losing money for all these years.
1: Forever, yes.
2: So let's see them make some money now with Caitlin Clark. You shouldn't be doing that, because I mean, remember last week, or was it 2 weeks ago, there was a game and they were advertising it. They put up four players. None of them were Caitlin Clark.
1: Yes.
2: They put somebody up that averages like 1.3 points a game. And I'm like, this is ridiculous. They're going out of their way to not promote her, and I think that's crazy.
1: Yeah, and she will still have a career after her basketball days.
2: Yeah.
1: Because she's just kind of become something that is larger than just a female basketball player. They've been able to do more with her. Her stardom has kind of eclipsed that.
2: She could be a coach. She could go back to Iowa or whatever. Yeah.
1: Sure she could. I mean, she can do that. She can go do TV. She can do any number of different things. Or she could just, you know, enjoy the money that she has already made and go live a private life. Whatever it is she wants to do, I feel like that's going to be open to her. But I will never understand why, outside of just pure hate and just disdain for whatever reasons you have against her or whatever like that, I don't know why you would cost yourself, meaning the WNBA and its players. I don't know how many stories we have to hear or little snipe comments that are made, like the Kelsey Plum comment from last year.
2: Right.
1: And all these other things. And seemingly almost all the women that comment on the WNBA take shots at her as well. So you've got Carrie Champion saying, like, watching how she acts on the floor, I just don't really like her very much, and I wish the WNBA would step in. The WNBA hasn't stepped in while she was getting brutalized and injured repeatedly over the last couple of years. The WNBA doesn't seem to step in on her behalf almost at all. They are squandering the only golden opportunity they may ever have for any kind of lasting success. Like, when she's gone, that league is done. It's done.
2: What about her own team?
1: Yeah.
2: Well, because her own team got in trouble.
1: Yeah, Stephanie White, the coach.
2: Right. For not announcing that she wasn't going to be at the game. My question is this. Who should be in trouble? The team, or is the team saying that Caitlin Clark didn't tell them and it's her fault that she wasn't on the injured report?
1: Yeah, I mean, they're throwing her under the bus. The coach is defending her own actions at Caitlin Clark's expense. This league is saying stuff about Caitlin Clark. You're having all these people eventually have to, like, try to clarify their comments after the fact and all this stuff. Like, the vitriol drips from your teeth.
2: Even Team USA left her off, you know what I mean?
1: Yeah, I mean, you have a very small window of time in which to use her to draft off of, and you're just blown.

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1: 60 years plus now, I just don't see it getting there. They have the talent to be able to compete with anybody, but England seems to get tight when the chips are down.
2: Very true.
1: And they just haven't been able to deliver in the biggest of stages. You know, two of my all-time favorite players are Frank Lampard and, of course, Steven Gerrard. And you think about some of the great teams that England had, you know, 02, 06 from a talent standpoint. They just couldn't put it together. Now, I think it was the 02 one when Lampard got screwed on that goal against Germany. The ball that, if we had VAR today, would have counted when they tied it up. It should have been tied up, but it didn't count. But I don't know. England has talent. I don't think they're quite as talented as they've been at some points in the past. And then here's the key what you need. You think about some of these teams when they win. I'm not saying Argentina didn't have good goaltending. But when I think of, like, Spain in 2010, St. Iker Casillas, one of the best goaltenders of all time. Italy, 2006, one of the great goalkeepers, Gigi Buffon. I mentioned Germany gets to the final, loses to Brazil. They had Oliver Kahn. 2014, they had Manuel Neuer. So you've got to have that elite-level goaltending. Because that goaltender may not have to make a lot of saves, but there's going to be one or two that are going to be the difference between whether you're a world champion or not. 98, France, Fabien Barthez. I mean, so I just looked at these goaltenders I mentioned. They were all elite top 3 to 5 goaltenders in the world. When you mentioned Neuer, Buffon, and Casillas, you're talking about 3 of the 5, 10 greatest goaltenders of all time.
2: Amal, talking with Amal Shaw, longtime CBS broadcaster, former radio partner of Brent Musburger. So I'm going to come off the top rope, and I'm going to predict England's going to win it. But I'm going to tell you why, my man. I got to keep up with you. It's not easy. They are now managed by a stud manager in Thomas Tuchel. And yeah, you can see the difference already. They won all 8 of their World Cup qualifying matches. And in doing so, you can't score on them because they maintain possession about 70% of the time. That is unheard of. You don't give opponents opportunities to score in transition. I do know England plays just well enough to disappoint and lose. The whole nation knows it. They're going to need Harry Kane to step up and finish. He's a world-class finisher, world-class playmaker. He's got studs around him like Declan Rice. Again, if past is prologue, you are waiting for the other shoe to drop. But I think Thomas Tuchel, their new head coach, who's a proven winner, can be the X factor here. Your thoughts?
1: Yeah, you're right about the look. He's had great success. He's been at some of the biggest clubs in Europe: Borussia Dortmund, PSG, Chelsea,
2: Man United. Right?
1: I don't think he was at Man United. He was at he was in Munich at the Allianz, at Bayern Munich. I mean, he's been at the biggest clubs, so I'll give him that. But you know, you mentioned to me Declan Rice. Declan Rice, who played, you know, converted the penalty kick today in the Champions League final. Unfortunately, Arsenal comes up a little bit short there against PSG as they repeat. But to me, Jude Bellingham is the key. Bellingham is right now, to me, England's best player. But when you look at Harry Kane, I feel like he's a little bit long in the tooth at this point in time. You've got a young superstar. I mean, Jude Bellingham is 22 years old. This is his time to shine. He's the guy at Real Madrid, or one of the guys at Real Madrid. Obviously, you still have Mbappe and other players there. But you talk about an opportunity for a player who's going to play for England in 26, 30, and 34, maybe even 38. That's how young and talented Bellingham is. He's got to be able to step up. If he can do it, I think England's got a shot to be very competitive in this World Cup. But I don't know. I just don't feel like, you know, when I look back when England had their great teams, in the early part of this century, they had not only the best players in England, they had the best players in Europe. Gerrard, Lampard at the midfield. They had guys, Rio Ferdinand on the back line. You know, they had the Rooney up front, Michael Owen. They had guys with speed that were finishers. I just don't know if the talent is quite what it once was. But again, when you get in the knockout stage, you get into the penalty kicks. All it takes is converting and getting through there. So we'll see. You know, I also think the loss in the Euros is going to help this team grow. They'll have a great opportunity. But the one problem is England, don't get me wrong, Brazil has pressure, France, all these countries have pressure. But I feel like with England, with the lack of chance,

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0: You must have been busy. But The Odd Couple with Rob Parker and Calvin Washington. We're breaking this down.
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6: Some things are bigger than football. And this is one of those things. Jackson is one of our leaders. He's the face of our franchise. He not only represents himself and what he does, but he represents all of us. And that goes for anybody who wears a Giants uniform. But if he chooses to align himself with a man like President Trump, it's my responsibility, based on what I believe and what I stand on, to not only show my teammates that I'm against that, but to show the world.
7: Bravo, young man. Hello? Bravo, Abdul Carter. You're my favorite player in the National Football League. And he said, some things are bigger than football. And I'm not going to stand by and just act like everything's okay and not say something when I think something's not right. He has that right. And he's right. He didn't have to hate Jackson Dart. But just because Jackson Dart thought it was okay and it was an honor to be thrilled to be with President Trump, Abdul Carter's not going to deny what he see, what's happened to his people, and acknowledge it and say, I'm not with that. I don't rock with that. Abdul Carter, proud of you, proud of your words, proud of the way you put it together. This was not off the top of his head or he was just reacting. This is a well-thought-out, grounded person. He could be a football player. I got millions of dollars. All I care about is me and my...
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14: What are you seeing with Major League Baseball's ownership group and their opening salary cap proposal to the players for 2027 and beyond? I look at this like taxes. I vote no on the salary cap because it'll never go away. Once the salary cap is in, it's in for the rest of time until baseball goes out of business. The owners are selling this as a competitive balance, and dumb people believe what the owners are saying. They sell this the way politicians talk about a bipartisan issue. And a $245 million hard cap is just a fancy way of telling the players to take less, take a haircut, shut up, and smile. And it turns the locker room into a zero-sum math problem.
0: Ben Maller, weeknights, 2 a.m. Eastern, 11 p.m. Pacific on Fox Sports Radio. We got what you want.
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0: more graduates that go to the NFL from LSU and Alabama than Indiana, maybe in Vanderbilt, perhaps. So maybe those schools will be back in competition and contention because of the alums that are playing the NFL that have the big money to donate.
1: Yeah, no, I don't see it like that. What I see is I see the alums who made their mark using their academic prowess to be successful. I see them doing it more so than the NFL guys participating, because the guys who've made it like academically, most of the time their money's going to be longer. It's going to be more sustainable. They're going to continue to make that kind of money. The NFL guys only have a small window to make that money. So they're going to be a little more reluctant to donate that right back to the program on a year-by-year basis. They may make one donation, but the academic guys, they're more likely to really be consistent boosters. Now, they may not give the same number each time they give, but they'll give it more consistently than the NFLers. So, no, I don't think that's going to be the case. I think the SEC is going to fall behind, and they're going to continue to fall behind as those teams get increasingly comfortable in the Big Ten, having their fan bases participate in the process. And as those teams have more success, they're going to even get an even greater level of participation because their alumni bases are so vast.
0: And you know what? You're right, because the alumni base, like in Michigan and Ohio State, the academic guys, the dentists, the lawyers, the doctors, what they wanted to do, they're like Johnny Come Latelys. You know, they go out to their cocktail parties and they say, you know, I'm a booster. And they're permitted now to go into the post-game news conferences. They get seats right behind the bench and they go to the meetings and, you know, the coaches' luncheons, whatever it may be. That's what they want. They want to be on the inside. You know, NFL players, they've been on the inside all their life. You know, I guess they say, why should I donate? I've been there, done that. But these other guys, they want to get in. They want to be involved, saying that they make decisions. And you know what? The bigger the check that they give, the more say-so they may have with the athletic department. You know, if the team starts losing and they give them big money, they'll go to the AD and say, I want the guy out, right? And it works.
1: Yeah, there will be that, because when you do take the money, you also have to take the opinions. And so that's also a part of the process.
0: You know, it's funny because Kirby Smart, the coach of Georgia, now they're crying that he says if they don't have an agreement reach on expansion of the conference or spending an NIL, maybe the SEC should secede and do it alone. Get away from the NCAA. Yeah. What's the deal? What's the advantage of that? What would that do? I don't understand. And the president, I think Mr. Moreland, I guess, of Georgia, he agrees. He agrees with Kirby Smart that maybe we should break away from the NCAA. That would really create what they call the Wild Wild West. I don't want to see that happen.
1: They're bluffing. They're not going to play on their own, because how can they be crowned national champs when you haven't won the last three? No one is going to take you seriously that, oh, now all of a sudden, if Georgia and Tennessee is playing in their championship game, those are the two best teams in the country. Based on what we've seen recently, how do we know? So, I don't buy that. All of that is just a bunch of garbage. Like, they're just creating fodder. There's nothing to that.
0: So if they break away, let's say the scenario is they break away, Georgia breaks away, the SEC entirely breaks away from the NCAA, and the NCAA has this 24-team championship college football playoff, the teams in the SEC would not be permitted to be in that playoff, I would think, because they no longer fall under the umbrella of the NCAA, correct? They'd be an independent?
1: I guess so. I mean, so there'd be a different set of rules and all that other stuff. Like, all of it is kind of silly when you look at it, but yeah, like they would fall under a different branch and there would be different rules for them and all that other stuff. But
0: it's not going to happen.
1: I believe it when I see it. That's basically how I'll say it. Yeah, I don't think they're going to do that.
0: Yeah, but if someone would have told you this maybe 10 years ago at NIL, whatever it may be, what would your reaction be? Would you be saying, hey, this is a great thing, or maybe you should hold back? Because right now, I think there's a lot of, I'd say the term loopholes, perhaps, that it's not really, it's not smooth sailing. Let's put it that way.
1: Well, it's not smooth sailing, Andy, because you don't have an organized body that has the ability to do it. The NCAA is trying to live in two worlds, right? They're trying to still live in the facade of, oh, this is amateurism, while operating like a pro sports entity. And until they kind of come to grips and say, all right, guys, this is pro sports with a collegiate feel. We need to make sure that we do this right so we can have a salary cap. We have collective bargaining. We can set a set of rules that the players, the teams, programs, executives, everyone has to operate by, so we have some competitive equity and everyone understands what it is and we can build it like that. But right now we don't have that because the NCAA and their member institutions are reluctant to agree to a CBA because it changes the status of student athletes on campus from students to now employees. And then that brings about a different set of things. And so the reason why we can't do it is because of that. The teams, the programs, the schools or whatever don't want to acknowledge players as employees because it changes the antitrust exemptions and all the things that they have worked. So that's what it is. It's living a double life and they just don't want to come clean. And because of that, like, that's why it's muddy and it'll continue to be like that until they do acknowledge what it is. And then they can build from that going forward.
0: Well said. There we go. He's Bucky Brooks. I'm Andy Furman. We are Fox Sports Sunday on Fox Sports Radio. He's the man who knows all. Ask Bucky is next.
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14: And you tell us where this show lies.
15: The spelling bee. Mike was glued to it last night, and he tells me that there's a new wrinkle that might get me into the spelling bee. I'm excited about this.
16: Well, listen, you do overtime now for, you kind of throw out how the game is actually played, and you do exciting things, right? Like a shootout in hockey or in soccer. You don't play the actual, obviously, unless it's the playoffs.
15: Right.
16: So what they did here is two young men tied and two contestants tied, and normally they go to a spell-off, right? You each spell a word. You take your time. You go through the origin, you know, how all these kids think the word out.
15: Can I hear it in a sentence, please? Right, all of it.
16: Yeah. Yes. That's all changed.
15: Right.
16: Now it's speed spelling.
15: Wow.
16: I kid you not, it's speed spelling. And the young man who won spelled 32 words correctly in 90 seconds.
15: What?
16: The contestant who lost spelled 25 words correctly in 90 seconds.
15: Wow.
16: So, yes, and the spelling bee traditionalists hate this.
15: Right.
16: They're like, we want to, you know, the where you break down the word and the whole deal.
15: Yes.
16: But this is obviously the first time of it, so you wonder if it'll stick, but it seemed more entertaining.
15: It has to stick. Yeah, in fact, yes, I want the entire spelling bee to be like that. Speed rounds. Yeah. Yes.
16: Yes. I'm not sure.
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17: Yeah, baby.
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18: This is all collectively bargained. This wasn't a surprise. It's been in the CBA. So either the NFLPA, which obviously has its own issues, isn't informing players well enough of what is actually in the CBA. Guys aren't reading it, or guys who are part of it don't understand it.
5: He probably is uninformed. 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
13: 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And now, Steve Covino.
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0: All right, it's Bucky right around the corner, about 11 minutes now before the top of the hour. This is Fox Sports Sunday on Fox Sports Radio. He's Bucky Brooks. I'm Andy Furman, and of course, we got Ask Bucky, and we're live from the Fox Sports Radio studio. So what are we waiting for? Now, MG, before we get started with you to Ask Bucky, Mighty Mark wants to ask a question again, so let's do it. Let's do Ask Bucky. Mark, you're up.
32: So, Bucky, my question is based on James Harden these past couple weeks. Do teammates ever confront each other about their play? Because just based on what Harden has done, would somebody ever walk up to him and say, dude, what is going on? What's your problem? Can I help you with something? Is something going on? Do teammates ever confront each other?
1: Yeah, they do. They will confront each other over plays. Now, what makes it sticky is James Harden is a certified star. He's a Hall of Famer. So who is going to be courageous enough to confront him? In a perfect world, that'd be Spidey Mitchell, because they're on the same level. But look, it should be an open forum. Whoever you are, you say your piece and you call people out, you hold people accountable. Yeah, but it should be a situation where he is being challenged and held accountable for his performance and actions.
0: Very good. All right, MG, it's up to you.
20: All right, Bucky. So this past week, we saw the situation revolving around Giants quarterback Jackson Dart introducing President Donald Trump at his rally, which he eventually had to apologize to teammates for. Should athletes be involved openly with politics?
1: I mean, it's inevitably, yes. Like, before you're an athlete, you're a citizen. So you should have the ability to engage in it. But it doesn't stop you from being immune to the blowback that comes with it. And in a locker room that is full of diverse personalities and people from diverse perspectives and backgrounds, the things that you say, the things that you like, the things that you endorse, sometimes you have to answer for. Now, it doesn't make it right or wrong, your opinion, but you have to be willing to stand on it. So when you do endorse something, you got to be willing to stand 10 toes down on it and be like, hey, this is what I believe in.
20: All right. And while we're at it, do you believe that athletes should be forced to talk to the media after games? I mean, this past week we saw the situation with Wemby not being available for a post-game presser, and he got fined for it. What's your opinion on that?
1: Yeah, no, you need to be able to man up and talk. Like, if you are a pro athlete and you're getting paid, and part of the reason why everyone is being able to get paid in this game is because of media and exposure, man, stand up and answer the questions. I think you should have to stand up after games and just offer up some explanations, just like coaches. So that should be a part of it. That is a part of the job description. You got to man up and handle it.
20: Okay. I would like for you to rank these three sporting events from one being the best to three being your least favorite to watch, I guess.
1: Mm-hmm.
20: So we got the Super Bowl, the Olympics, either the summer or the winter, and the World Cup.
1: Ooh. Super Bowl first, World Cup second, Olympics will be third in my mind.
20: All right. I agree with you.
0: Let me interject, if I may. And speaking of the World Cup, what do you think? What are your thoughts about these outlandish ticket prices for the World Cup? It's crazy. It really is.
1: Yeah, it only happens in our country. It doesn't happen elsewhere because they have strict regulations on price gouging and fixing and those stuff. But in our country, we let companies buy up all the tickets and they set the prices. So, look, it's ridiculous. So I will watch it at the crib. But it should be an event that everyone has access to.
0: I agree. Anything else, MG?
20: Yes, last one here for you, Bucky. Why are the NHL Stanley Cup playoffs not covered and not treated as well by the national media as a whole?
1: Well, I think because the sport initially started in Canada, and I just, for whatever reason, it's been slow to kick up. And I will say this. When they changed the deals a few years ago, when they used to be on, it used to be Hockey Night in America on ESPN and used to see the national broadcast, when they went away for a little bit, it's hard to bring those fans back, and the fans just haven't come back.
0: It's because the media can't pronounce those French names. That's the problem, so they ignore it. That's the real reason.
1: I don't know. I mean, it is a great game, but look, I can't say that it's just because of the international flavor. Basketball has that.
0: All right. To play or not to play? That and so much more right here on Fox Sports Sunday. Next, stay with us.
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22: Think of it like instant mashed potatoes, just add some water. Where are you at on these latest revelations that quarterback Jackson Dart had to address his Giants teammates over introducing President Donald Trump? So my view on this, I've got Hoagie, Orange Julius, and Dental Outlaw. This has got to be the dumbest controversy that we've seen in a while. You know what it is? It's designer outrage is what it is. I put this in the faux category. I mentioned this in a previous edition. Jackson Dart introduces the sitting president of the United States, something that athletes have done sporadically over the years. We're usually at political rallies. Normally, it's not for a sitting president, but somebody that
10: is running for re-election. So technically a sitting president that will run for re-election or something like that. This has been going on decades. Whether it's not all football players, mostly not, but LeBron James has done this. He was campaigning for his preferred political candidates and whatnot. And while I certainly do not love this mindset, I'll talk more about that in a minute, this is the line in the sand that's been drawn here, and now Jackson Dart has been forced to a truth and let's make up group meeting, I guess is the way I would describe it, something along those lines. It is a one-way street, is what I'm trying to say, and everyone knows it, and it's like one of those things, like if Dart had introduced a president, like if Joe Biden was still the president, and he said, here is Joe Biden, the president of the United States, they would name a hoagie after him in Manhattan.
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35: The Spurs are headed to the NBA Finals. They'll host Game 1 against the Knicks on Wednesday. San Antonio took the Western Conference Finals Game 7 at Oklahoma City, 111-103. Series MVP Victor Wembanyama scored 22 points. Shai Gilgeous-Alexander had 35 in defeat. To baseball, Baltimore with 5 runs in the bottom of the ninth beat Toronto 6-5. Texas scored 3 in the bottom of the ninth to win 7-6 over Kansas City, which has lost 5 straight. White Sox 7-1 over Detroit. The Tigers have dropped 20 of their last 24. White Sox slugger Munetaka Murakami will miss 4 to 6 weeks with a strained hamstring. Pittsburgh 10-9 over Minnesota. The Braves won again 5-2 at Cincinnati. The A's ended the Yankees' 5-game winning streak 6-4. The Mariners won their 5th straight 5-1 over Arizona. And Philadelphia came back to beat the Dodgers 4-3. I'm Steve DeSager.
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0: All right, is he finished? We'll get to that in just about a minute. Good morning, everybody. This is Fox Sports Sunday on Fox Sports Radio. He's Bucky Brooks. I'm Andy Furman, and we are broadcasting live from the Fox Sports Radio studios. 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And don't stop there. Hit that thumbs up icon and comment away. 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All right, here he is, the man of the hour, Mr. Football, the one and only, and my partner and friend, Bucky Brooks. Buck, how are you?
1: I'm good, Andy. How you doing?
0: Good. I got to ask, in this time of the year, is there more interest, and I think there is, in the WNBA than Major League Baseball? I'm just curious, because I know that you are a man of all sports. And I'm thinking, like, I pick up the periodicals, the daily papers, the social media. I think there's more WNBA news than Major League Baseball. I really do.
1: I mean, there's a lot of interest in it. I still say baseball is supreme, but I believe that the WNBA is a growing sport. It continues to grow, but not quite at the level of MLB right now.
0: Maybe the MLB is too long. I don't think people have the time span to spend time to 2.5 hours for a game, and knowing that the season is like 162 games, and after season 162 is over, it starts all over again with playoffs. I just think it's just a little bit too long. People don't have the time. They just say, look, I'll wait. I'll go in August or September.
1: No, I still believe that there's a rabid appetite for the game. Now, I think the casuals tune in August when we get close to the postseason run. But I believe baseball is the one sport that cultivates a list of diehards. And
0: yeah,
1: I think the diehards are with their team from beginning to end because it's a connection to the past. It's a connection to the fathers or the mothers or whatever the family relationship is to the team. So I think it goes deeper than that. But the casuals don't tune in until August.
0: But if you were to gauge the two leagues, I see the demographics are a lot younger for the WNBA than Major League Baseball. Major League Baseball, I would have to think maybe 40 and up, maybe even higher than that. And there are kids that are involved for sure, but I think it's basically an older audience for Major League Baseball.
1: Yeah, probably so, because they still, I would say, MLB could still do a better job of making the game more hip in terms of like watchability and enjoyability. World Baseball Classic is an example. It's a different look and feel than the baseball that we're used to seeing in the States in terms of the trash talk, the flamboyant acts, the bat flipping, all of the gesturing right. and gyrations that come when you see others participate. In our country, it's a very static and stoic game. We don't like those things. Those things are kind of legislated out with the unwritten rules and those things. Whereas when you watch the World Baseball Classic, there's a different energy, a different vibe. There's also a different set of people that are watching it. So they can certainly continue to open it up. I would say the advancements in terms of making the game quicker, pitch clock, the way that they're going faster, the game is now fitting better into the time window for TV. You still can add a little excitement to the game to draw some of the young people back to the sport.
0: No, I agree. And the one positive I think you have to say about Major League Baseball, it's cost efficient as far as taking a family. I mean, the prices are a little high, but not as bad as like NBA, NFL, or maybe even the WNBA. I don't know how much a WNBA ticket is, but I would have to think that it's probably higher than Major League Baseball. I think it might be.
1: Yeah, I mean, I think that's a legitimate argument in terms of cost and affordability. But I'm not going to lie, I've gone to Dodger games, and a ticket is expensive. When you take you think about taking 3 or 4 people with you like that, that can be a costly endeavor. But that's all pro sports. That's just kind of where we're at right now when it comes to attending games live.
0: That's why I stay away. I'm cheap. I really am. Thank goodness they don't have that many teams where I live. I mean, they have football and baseball. Oh, they got soccer, MLS, but you know, it's just, it's crazy. But, you know, if you don't go, then you want to watch on TV, you got to pay for that too. So you're damned if you do, you're damned if you don't. But here's the deal. Here's the story. The story of the hour. The story of sports, maybe. One of the

0: players involved in it.
1: Yeah, it's funny because when the people in the Cincinnati market, the media people here were asking the University of Cincinnati, they were mum. They didn't say boo. They said nothing about him placing bets here. And now all of a sudden, during his 2 years at Cincinnati, they say Sorsby provided more than $60,000 to a FanDuel account registered to his brother-in-law that was accessed by Sorsby and a friend. This is according to facts, but not out of the University of Cincinnati. So my question is, will the University of Cincinnati forfeit their football game because he was on the team wagering while they were playing? Do they lose their games? What happens now? That's another decision the NCAA is going to have to make, I would think.
0: I mean, yeah, there'll be some of that stuff, but a lot of it is everyone's going to blame him. So I don't know what kind of collateral damage will happen because we don't know what Cincinnati knew or didn't know prior to that. Right. But it'll all come out. But, yeah, I mean, like, look, what he engaged in by the letter of the law was wrong. And so if that is the case, and if the NCAA still has teeth, then they'll make decisions based on that. And then they can set the appropriate punishment for everybody else thereafter. But, like, we don't know. Like, look, these are all recent things. Like, before, we're holding them against what used to be true in the 70s and 80s when it came to the gambling rules. I don't know what's changed because I also don't understand what changed once they accepted these title sponsorship deals from gambling entities. All of it is messy. Hopefully we'll soon get – so we have to get stuff soon on Swords because the supplemental draft is in the middle of July. They have to figure that out, his eligibility and all that other stuff.
1: Isn't the supplemental draft like June 16th?
0: I thought it was maybe it's June. Maybe it's June, but I know it's coming up. So they got to get all that settled so they can go about it and figure out, is he eligible? Is he not eligible? If he's not eligible, then he needs to be able to participate in the draft. So there's a rush to get this done.
1: There you go. Okay. He's Bucky Brooks. Get him on Twitter at Bucky Brooks at Andy Furman FSR. 877-99 on Fox. That's our phone number. 877-996-6369. We got yay or nay in this hour. The blame game in hour number three. And we are live from the Fox Sports Radio studios. But sports and politics are like oil and water. We'll explain that next.
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1: A better life with Dr. Sanjay Gupta.
2: Have you ever noticed that you mostly breathe through one nostril at a time? Even when you're not sick, even when your allergies aren't bothering you. The body actually switches the dominant nostril as frequently as every 2 hours while we're awake. That's according to Adam Taylor, an anatomy professor at Lancaster University in the UK. This alternating cycle is automatic. It's regulated subconsciously by the hypothalamus in the brain, he said. Your body does this to give each nostril a chance to rest and repair so they don't get too dried out, which could make it easier for pathogens and inflammation to cause damage. Now, Taylor also said studies suggest the left nostril may be more dominant, and when the right nostril is dominant, the body is in a more alert or even stressed state. Who knew? Pretty fascinating stuff. I'm Dr. Sanjay Gupta, helping you live a better life.
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5: I'm going to prove all the doubters.
0: When Dan Patrick speaks, yeah, you better stop and listen. 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
5: Kirby Smart, the Georgia head coach, was talking about how many teams do we need in the playoffs? 24 teams. Now there's talk that maybe the SEC takes its ball and goes home and secede from college football. 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
6: That's cool.
5: Hey, we're gonna have our own football conference here. This just feels like, okay, everybody caught up with the SEC. The Big Ten did. I don't want to say everybody. And now the SEC is like, wait a minute here. What's going on? Well, you're not doing what you were able to do and nobody else could do that before. You got three of the top five recruiting classes are in the Big Ten. Oregon and USC are 1-2. The Big Ten has the last three national titles, 4-0 against the SEC in the last three seasons head-to-head in college football playoffs. The money with NIL changed everything here. That pipeline, hey, you're going to get these guys, they're going to go to your school. That's not the case anymore. Indiana won a national championship. And because of that, everybody has to think, if you have a quality football program, why not us? And the SEC still stands alone as the best conference, top to bottom. But I think things have changed. I don't know if it's changed and it's not coming back. Because as my college football source said,
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8: What are you seeing with Major League Baseball's ownership group and their opening salary cap proposal to the players for 2027 and beyond? I look at this like taxes. I vote no on the salary cap because it'll never go away. Once the salary cap is in, it's in for the rest of time until baseball goes out of business. The owners are selling this as a competitive balance, and dumb people believe what the owners are saying. They sell this the way politicians talk about a bipartisan issue. And a $245 million hard cap is just a fancy way of telling the players to take less, take a haircut, shut up, and smile. And it turns the locker room into a zero-sum math problem.
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5: Becky Hammon, the Aces head coach in the WNBA, she had said that Jalen Brunson, you know, short guys don't win championships, basically. 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Like Iverson. Iverson got to the NBA Finals. Brunson's got to the NBA Finals. You're not winning or losing because you have a guy who's 6 feet, 6'1". 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Is Steph Curry a short guy? Like, what is a short guy? 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In the NBA, is Steph Curry a short guy? I guess. But you got to have a team around you. Jalen Brunson has a really good team around him. 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I don't know if I would have said Jalen Brunson can't win a title, I would have said the Knicks can't win a title.
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5: All right, yay or nay, coming right up. About 12 minutes now before the top of the hour. He's Bucky Brooks. I'm Andy Furman. We're live from the Fox Sports Radio studios. But before we get to yay or nay, we got Wayne. Wayne, you're on with Bucky Brooks on Fox Sports Sunday. Hello, Wayne-o.
15: Good morning, Bucky, Andy. It's a pleasure to talk to you, gentlemen. I want to say off the top, you guys are my favorite, too, on the radio. Now, the name of your show is Fox NFL Sports. And usually I just sit back, listen to you guys, have my morning cup of coffee on Sunday. That's my routine. This is the second Sunday in a row I done had the call because this thing has ventured over into politics. So I just want to say this. Can we just end this stuff like today and just really start focusing on training camp coming up and stuff like that? Because, you know, I'm just going to say this moved my spirit a whole nother way to even call in talking about this. I don't want to get on here talking about the president. I'm like, if you're in touch, you know about ballrooms and all this other kind of things. You know about his sons getting enriched by contracts. You know about, you know, the war that's going on over here in Iran and stuff like this. You know about gas going up. I'm in California. Gas is hitting at $8 a gallon out here. Luckily, most of your listeners not living out here, man. You're talking about struggling. Man, that's a struggle. You know, we want to talk about NFL football, Bucky, Andy. You know, I don't mean to cut you off, but
5: no,
15: I don't
5: right.
15: want to get wrong.
5: We'll do that. We'll start right now. We're going to do yay or nay, and you're right. You're 1,000% correct, and I don't want to talk about it either. What about fun stuff like sports? We'll do that. Wayne, thank you. Enjoy the coffee. We're going to go back to yay or nay. Let's do it!
16: Okay, let's begin.
0: Rack those brains, gentlemen. These stories need an answer.
17: I think we need a ruling on this.
0: It's yay or nay.
5: MG, let's get it going.
18: All right. Bucky, with the Knicks advancing to the NBA Finals, is Jalen Brunson officially a superstar?
19: Look, I think he's there. I think he's been so good in the way he's done it on a major stage and then playing in New York certainly elevated. I think you have to consider him a superstar just because of his talent and the pedigree that he has displayed in these playoff moments.
5: I say not quite. Almost. He's touching it, but not with all five fingers. He's touching it. You got to win a title. You got to win at least one title, and then I'll consider you a superstar. However, there have been superstars that have never won a title, but I think in this day and age, to be a superstar, in my mind, you got to win a title. They're very close. He's very close, and I think he eventually will be considered a superstar.
18: Andy, college football is breaking away from the NCAA? Yay or nay?
5: Nay, nay, nay, nay. Because if that ever happens, you might as well fold it all together. I mean, no. You have to have some sort of a governing body to get them together and let them work together. So that's a big-time nay.
19: Yeah, I would say no. They're not breaking away. They have to be a part of it. It's just a part of the fabric of it. All this is just posturing and those things, but they're not breaking away from it.
18: Bucky, with a lockout looming for the MLB season next year in 2027, MLB owners are looking for a salary cap now? Yay or nay?
19: Yeah, they're trying to control costs, as all business owners are trying to do. That's it. Look, if they have a lockout, it's going to be bad for business because the little support and momentum that they've built up, they're going to lose it all with a work stoppage. They need to be careful, tread lightly on this.
5: Yeah, I say a nay on this because I think that if there's a strike,
10: and they don't play, I think this is going to really, really hurt baseball this time. It really will. I understand what they're trying to do. They want to make it a little more competitive, but it doesn't seem to work that way because you look at teams like the Mets with tremendous payrolls, and they're not winning anyway. So I say nay.
18: Andy, a viral video this past week of Bryce Harper, Phillies first baseman, brushing his teeth and his technique. He squeezes the toothpaste straight from the tube into his mouth and then starts to brush his teeth. Yay or nay?
10: Yay, because I saw that video and I tried doing it myself. I almost choked. But it's a yay because he got some talk out of it, got some social media. And you know what? There's going to be commercials on TV with various toothpaste to be doing it that way. It's unique. He's creative. So I give him a yay.
19: Yeah, I give him a no. That is crazy, and that is gross to squirt it directly in your mouth. I mean, it works for him. I'm glad he has some hygiene in the dugout, but that is gross. I'm good on that.
18: All right, and last one here, Bucky. A 98-year-old British World War II veteran officially became the world's oldest wing walker when he stood atop of a flying plane in England. Harry Heisman spent more than 9 minutes atop of the plane at a height at over 1,000 feet at Duxford Airfield in Cambridge. Yay or nay?
19: I mean, look, I mean, you're 98. You might as well go ahead. If you go bad, it goes awry. Like, it's no big deal. Give him credit for being able to do it. A lot of courage. I wouldn't do it, though.
10: Yeah, what has he got to lose, right? He's 98. I give him a yay, but I would test his alcohol level because he may have been drinking. I don't know. There's something wrong. You got to be crazy to do something like that. But again, he's 98. God bless him. Okay. One coach needs guardrails. That and so much more. Where? Right here. Fox Sports Sunday. Coming up next. Stay with us. We are Fox
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7: Making sure your kids get enough sleep. It's one of the most important things you can do for them as a parent, and yet it's often overlooked. Not only does sleep in the early years set the stage for mental and physical health, it also creates the foundation for how one sleeps later in life. That's according to the National Sleep Foundation. Now, that organization recommends 14 to 17 hours a night for newborns, 12 to 15 for infants, 11 to 14 for toddlers, 10 to 13 for preschoolers, and 9 to 11 for school-aged children. When it's age appropriate, start by talking to your kids about why sleep is important. It helps their body grow, helps their brains learn, helps their mood stay steady. Don't underestimate the importance of a routine. You can even narrate what you're doing step by step to help them along the way. I'm Dr. Sanjay Gupta, helping you live a better life.
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1: Good sunny morning to you. Well, yes. Yes, indeed. You've got the Mark Elfenbein Show. We do it every single Sunday morning right here on Sports Radio 96.7 and 1310 The Ticket. And yes, we get to talk about all of the things that have happened in the past week, specifically the last 24 to 48 hours. And, of course, anything coming up in the next 24 to 48 hours. And, ladies and gentlemen, we get
4: two hours
1: to do it in from 7 to 9 a.m. We hope you hang out with us for at least two of the 2 hours. I can't even remember. See, today's a special day, and we'll get to it in just a second. That's all I can tell you. Anyway, you got the Mark Elfenbein Show, and lots going on today. But before I even go any further, we get to say good morning to the crew. And today is a very happy, sad day. Because over the years here at Sports Radio 96.7 and 1310 The Ticket, and yes, I've been here since day one, I've had every single board op and ticker guy and producer on earth. Corby, Davey Lane, Matt McLaren, you name them, they all worked on the weekends. And they've worked their way up to greatness, which is fantastic, and I love that. And I found out this week that our very own, the man that makes it fun and festive, the one and only Connor Caldwell, his final show is this morning because he has been promoted to a terrific new gig that he gets to do, and I'll let you share that with everybody. Good morning.
5: Good morning, Elf. Yes, promoted to full-time here at The Ticket.
1: Yay!
5: Thank you.
1: Good for you. Well-deserved. I'm very, very happy for you. Very sad you're leaving us on Sunday mornings, but...
5: I know. It's bittersweet.
1: It is. Very, very bittersweet. And I went ahead and picked up a dozen donuts this morning.
5: Yeah, I'm enjoying a donut right now.
1: Okay. I just want you to look at this real quick.
5: What happened? Oh, my gosh.
1: I have no idea.
5: There is blood on elsewhere.
1: Like, all over the place. Hey, well, we'll get to that in just
6: a second. You're so sad over Connor leaving that you hurt yourself.
1: Yes, I'm committing suicide.
5: No.
1: Wow, I'm bleeding like crazy. What the hell happened over here?
5: We'll take care of that.
1: All right, thank you very much. Anyway, okay, well, look, congratulations. I'm very happy for you. So let's make today a lot of fun, but that's nothing new. We do it all the time. Ladies and gentlemen, that is the one and only Connor Caldwell producing the show. Spectacular job as always. It's the one and only EA. How are you?
6: Great. You'll never get rid of me, Elf.
1: I don't want to get rid of
6: you. I'll be here as long as you have a job.
1: Listen, I love having the guys I have with me. And my team that I have today is the A team, and I love that.
6: That's right.
1: And so we'll just continue doing what we do. Everything good with you?
6: Yeah. If we're like the A team TV show, who am I? Am I Mr. T?
1: Yeah, you could be Mr. T.
6: There we go. Right, I pity the fool.
1: That's right. You pity the fool. All right.
6: That's right.
1: Like a dove, he pities the fool. And ladies and gentlemen, Ticket Ticker's twice an hour. He'll give you the sports news of Phil to give you. He'll mix in a Charles Schwab update from the Colonial. He'll do a little hockey. He'll do a little bit of everything. Ladies and gentlemen, he's sitting right there. Yes.
0: Right there.
1: Michael Dixon, how are you?
7: Good morning, Elf. How are you?
1: I'm good.
7: Thank you.
1: Everything cool?
7: Mariners lead the best division in baseball.
1: They do, currently.
7: It's a great division, too, man.
1: Dude, it is so fakakta.
8: Baseball.
1: I mean, listen, my team sucks, and we're 3 games out.
7: Right there in the mix. They're like 37 games under 500, but they're right there in the mix.
1: But you know what's going to be great is the second half of the season?
7: Yes.
1: Somebody's going to win that division. I don't know who, but maybe it's the Mariners, and that'll be okay with me. Ladies and gentlemen, there is the crew. It is Michael Dixon, it is EA, and the one and only Connor Caldwell here. We will set the table, and I got a couple things to share. Right out of the gate, boy, we got, you know, look, we always talk about best two words in sports are game seven, whether it's in hockey, baseball, whatever it is, right? NBA Finals last night, game seven, did not disappoint. It got a little drama. You know, I'm a big fan of the drama, and we had a game seven, and now we have an NBA Finals set up. Don't know if many of us had this on our bingo card, the Knicks and the Spurs, but I like the matchup. A little deliciousness.
8: You got New York, which is celebrity watching. You know, all the celebrities, the center court, right? And then you got San Antonio. And look, I'll be honest with you. I'm not the biggest Spurs fan in the world, but I was rooting for him. You know why? It's not that I dislike Oklahoma City. I want to watch Wemby. I like watching Fox, and I like Castle. I like their whole team. But Wemby is that kind of special guy, so I think we're set up for a pretty good. So we got NBA. We have the NHL Stanley Cup Finals. I know nobody had that on their damn bingo card. Carolina and Vegas, maybe the two hottest teams in the last 30 years. I don't know what the hell's going on. So we got a little bit of that. Then at 7:30, Sports Buffet Table. We got some French Open. We got a little bit of the Charles Schwab. I don't

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1: Baseball nuggets. Rangers week that was got off to an ugly start, especially when my Astros came to town. And then, of course, the Royals came to town and things got a little bit better. So we've got some things to talk about there. We might sneak in the College World Series if we can. 8:10, we'll get back to the NBA Finals. There's a new NBA draft lottery that's been thrown out there. The Mavericks coach that they wanted is gone. So who's next? We'll figure that out. 8:30. I give EA credit on this. He came up with the thought on this. And I'm like, oh, okay, we could do that. And it was a gamble. Because we were like going, huh, if the Knicks and the Spurs play in the finals, the last time they met in the finals was 1999. So let's do the top sports moments from the year 1999. So I've got Elf's Elite Eight moments in sports in 1999, and it's got a little Flava Flav, too. We'll do that at 8:30. And then we'll taste the soup at 8:50. Look at the Rangers week ahead, the NBA final schedule, Stanley Cup final schedule, College World Series, the Longhorns, and the Lady Red Raiders are still in the hunt, and I think the men's are still in it in baseball side as well. So there's a lot to get to. Okay, was I going to tell the story? So I get asked by... Shout out to Patrick Quinn, who sent me a thing, had tickets to the Astros-Rangers game Tuesday night, and went to the game, and thanks to Patrick, great seats. The Lexus Club, you get to eat all you want and drink.
2: Hey,
1: all, you know, fantastic. Seats were front row, right on the Astros dugout. But the story is this. Game ends. I'm happy. Alvarez hits two home runs. The Astros win. We get to the car, and it's pouring. I mean, like pouring like I've never seen in my life. Meanwhile, I'm sharing a story with Patrick about how the last two times in the last year or so that I've been driving back from the ballpark, I got pulled over twice. Once the guy found out where you know, they always go, where are you going?
3: Right there.
1: I'm going home. Well, where are you coming from? And the guy had a cowboy hat and a toothpick in his mouth. I thought I was dead, right? He goes, where are you coming from? And I said, well, I was just at the Jake Paul, Mike Tyson press conference. And he completely changed. He goes, really? He goes, man, I think Tyson's going to kill him. And I'm like going, oh, I got this guy.
3: Damn.
1: So he gave me a warning. Then the next time, same thing. I got a warning. I was going to play softball for the ticket. Remember, Connor? And I...
4: Oh, yeah, you were zooming.
1: I was... He literally tells me. I clocked you at 96 and then 92. But then he comes back and he goes, Elf, slow down. And I got to go play softball with you guys.
3: Get up!
1: So I'm telling this dude the story as it's pouring. And I look in my rearview mirror and I'll be a son of a bitch if I see police lights on. And I'm going, I cannot believe I'm telling the story of getting away with two tickets and now I'm getting pulled over.
3: Damn it!
1: Would you believe he gave me a warning?
4: There's no way.
1: I swear to you.
4: Really?
1: He comes over to my side. It's raining.
3: Right there.
1: He's got a cowboy hat on. I give him the thing. He sees me with my Astro shirt on. He sees Patrick with the Rangers shirt on. He goes, oh, you coming from the game? He goes, you got the wrong jersey on. I said, well, he's got the Ranger jersey on. He goes, I said, but we won.
5: Rangers.
1: Anyway, make a long story short, he came back and he gives me a warning. What is that called? Good luck?
4: Has to be.
1: Okay.
6: I've been pulled over multiple times now since within the last two or three years.
1: Right.
6: And every time I bring up that I work at the ticket or usher that in, it's worked. It's helped me get out of.
1: See, the thing
7: how
1: is.
7: How does that come up?
1: Yeah, see. thank you, Michael.
6: They ask two things. Either where are you going or what are you doing? And I go, I'm going to work. I always make up that I'm going to work. He goes, what do you do for work? I go, I work at the ticket radio station. And it doesn't matter.
1: Because well, sit tight. I'm going to give you a ticket.
6: Because the first time I got pulled over twice by the same guy over not having my front license plate thing, which I didn't know you needed. But anyway, they pulled me over and he was like, I was like, what do you wear? I work at the ticket. He goes, oh, I listened to that. I just moved here. The morning guys, I'm like, are they called the musers? They go, yeah, I'm on that show a lot. He goes, oh, okay. And the second time he pulled me over, he's like, oh, it's you, the radio guy. And then most recently, I was speeding, and I go, why are you speeding? He goes, I got to shift over at the ticket. He goes, oh, okay, well, I understand. Here's

0: a warning. So I'm telling you, being a celebrity on the ticket helps.
1: I have no idea what that's like. Connor, do you know what that's like?
2: I've never experienced that.
1: Michael Dixon, do you know
3: what that's like?
1: Not at all. I have no idea what that's
0: like. Get on
1: my
0: level.
1: All right, we got to get the hell out of here. All right, it's Connor, it's EA, it's Michael Dixon,
0: you
1: I'm Elf.
0: You're a superstar, you should have prepared.
1: That's exactly right. All right, NBA Finals, Stanley Cup Finals, greatness next.
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3: Colleague of mine was telling me the other day about how their Instagram feed is filled with videos, most of them kind of funny, about how grandparents and friends tend to bulldoze new parents out of the way to get to see their baby. Now, as a dad of three daughters, I know how life really does become all about them the moment those kids are born. But I also know parents are still people, too, who need their own attention beyond being mom or dad. And moms, in particular in those early years, can feel especially invisible in the eyes of other people. So what can you do to stop contributing to what is known as maternal invisibility? Women we spoke to said these two things were the most helpful. When people stopped to ask how they could best support them, number one, or when they took the initiative to handle certain tasks that obviously needed to be done. I'm Dr. Sanjay Gupta, helping you live a better life. The Ticket
18: Ticker. 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San Antonio advances to the NBA Finals. The Spurs beat the Thunder 111-103 in Game 7 of the West Final. Wimby, 22.7 boards. The Thunder fall short despite 35 from SGA. The Spurs back in the Finals for the first time in 12 years, and it's a rematch of the 1999 NBA Finals between the Spurs and the Knicks. The Rangers beat the Royals 7-6. Texas with 1 in the 8, 3 in the 9th to walk it off. Ezekiel Duran drives in the winning run on a bloop single to right. Skip Schumacher on Duran's success.
19: Puts the work in. I mean, he is playing multiple positions, trying to be really good at multiple positions defensively. And then, oh, by the way, you're hitting in the middle of the order, and we expect you to produce and run bases the right way.
18: Consecutive wins for Texas with a chance to sweep the series this afternoon. And Eric Cole leads the Charles Schwab Challenge by one going into the final day at Colonial. Ryan Gerard one shot back. Matt Meisner and J.J. Spahn two shots back. That is the Ticket Ticker. I'm Michael Dixon on Sports Radio 96.7 to 1310. The Ticket.
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1: Look what Connor's doing. Oh, very nicely done. I do like Chicago. Good stuff there. It is 7:18. This is Sports Radio 96.7 and 1310 The Ticket. Good Sunday morning to you. Have the Mark Elfenbein Show. We do it every Sunday, 7 to 9. Connor Caldwell, one final time.
21: Right there.
1: Making it fun and festive. EA producing, Michael Dixon, Ticket Tickers. We thank them. We thank you for joining us. Coming up in 15, we'll get to the buffet table. We got some French Open, some Charles Schwabage, the Dallas Wings have caught my attention. And then the Longhorns and the Red Raiders are getting after it in more ways than one. We'll share all that with you. But we're in the midst of the NBA and the NHL Stanley Cup Finals, NBA Finals. They're all set. The Mavericks lose their coach and stuff. But let's start with the Oklahoma City and the San Antonio Spurs. I believe the Knicks won about 4 weeks ago. It seems like they're just on a boat right now with hose, just hanging out, doing their thing, and awaiting the winner of the Oklahoma. The Spurs-Oklahoma City series was very good. I do think there were some games that I was hoping they'd be a little closer. It kind of got away from one of the teams towards the end. The game one was spectacular, right? That was the double overtime Wemby went nuts game. And then, but it was entertaining. I think the whole way through it was entertaining. And we were going to get a game seven at Oklahoma City last night. I think most people favored the Thunder to get that done, even though Jalen Williams was out of that game. It was just, you know, which Wemby's going to show up and all that and then some. And the Spurs basically do what they do every game. They jump out like a house of fire. I mean, they get off to a quick lead, and then Oklahoma City's like, no big deal. You know, SGA will get his buckets, and Caruso will come and hit a couple threes, and we'll be right back in it. 32-25 after one. Oklahoma City cut it to a couple of points before halftime. And what was it? It was 56 to, what is that, divided by 53. 56-53 halftime San Antonio. But I thought the key for San Antonio, De'Aaron Fox is so damn quick, and he's good, and he's smart. And then you have Castle, who I think we would all love to have Castle on our team. By the way, I'd love to have Vessel on my team. By the way, I would take Keldon Johnson on my team. I would take everybody on the Spurs roster. And Champagne, you did. And oh, by the way, that guy Wembanyama is pretty good. So the game kind of was doing its thing. And but we got to a point, and I believe this was in the fourth quarter, if I'm not mistaken. And it was a critical point because the Spurs had gotten like a 12 and 11 point lead. And everybody's got, oh, my God, Wemby's got his fifth foul. And he had to go out of the game. And here come the Thunder making a run. And San Antonio turns the ball over, I believe, at half court. And if this bucket is made, it either cuts it to four or six or whatever. And you can tell the building was about to explode. And that's all Oklahoma City needs, right? Get that crowd going. And freaking Luke Kornet, who played 6 minutes the whole game, makes the play of the game.
0: And get a pick and roll.
21: Hartford, Castle Hartenstein, overplay, took it away. They want the double dribble, not called. Hartenstein fought by Kornet. Oh, Kornet goes up and stops it.
1: That was such an unbelievable play, and it helped stop the run for a few minutes. And then, of course, San Antonio did what they had to do. I mean, they had bucket after bucket. Dylan Harper's a badass. I mean, Vessel, Champagne hit buckets, and they got it from everybody. And San Antonio, as young as they are, and it's hard. Look, I know most people hate the Spurs. And I listen, you don't think I didn't enjoy the Spurs winning their five titles. And I mean, granted, Maverick fans don't like San Antonio, but I appreciate greatness. And I didn't have the hate for Oklahoma City that a lot of people did or do. I enjoy watching greatness. I enjoy watching Wemby play. I enjoy watching De'Aaron Fox. I enjoy watching Castle and Vessel and Dylan Harper. Oh, my God. I just enjoy watching them play. And then as I'm watching, I go, no, damn it, I'm rooting for the Spurs. Because if it's the Knicks or whoever the hell it was, I want to see them in the finals on the big stage. And now you're telling me I'm going to get San Antonio with all those star power, as young as they are, getting to play in Madison Square Garden on the national stage in front of the world? Oh, it's going to be fabulous.
22: Oh.
1: 2019, let me share this with you. Spurs drafted Keldon Johnson with a pick, the 29th pick. In 2020, the Spurs drafted Vassell with the 11th pick. In 23, they drafted Wembanyama with the first pick. In 24, they drafted Castle with the fourth pick. In 25, they drafted Dylan Harper with the second pick. And then they got their kid Connor Bryan, who's got a little ups to him, with the 14th pick. Bottom line is, San Antonio is good. And they're going to be good for a while. And if you're the Mavericks, I don't think it matters who the hell we get as coach. You got to worry about Oklahoma City and San Antonio. Oh, and by the way, there's Denver and Minnesota. And we could just go all the way.
23: And Luka's still in the West.
1: And Luka's still in the West. Oh, my God.
24: This Western Conference is about to be one of the toughest I've ever seen in years. I think we're going back to the mid-2000s when, remember, that West was just loaded with talent. And now you got young talent in some of the key positions. And let's not forget, you know, Houston's still a juggernaut when they can get some pieces together. I really think if things stay healthy, we're going to see some great competition. And this just makes it better for the NBA, I think.
1: So Spurs and the Knicks are in the finals. This is, by the way, the NBA will have a different champion for the 8th straight year. That's the longest streak in league history. I mean, that's crazy. Go back to 2019. Toronto, then the Lakers, then Milwaukee, then Golden State, then Denver, then Boston, then Oklahoma City, and now you're either going to have the Knicks and the Spurs. I like that. I mean, look, I like when you have teams that, you know, what's the word I'm looking for? With dynasty kind of thing, and they win it back to back to back. But I also like when you have a little flavor. This is a ton of flavor here. You got that. Now, Wemby, I think, blows our minds a little bit when we watch him and his maturity, how he handles himself, how he handles big moments, how he handles the being hacked and held and fouled and whatever. And everything he says, I'll give Dak Prescott credit. Dak Prescott also, after games, seems to always say the right thing. He says the right thing. That's what I love about Dak Prescott. Wemby seems to also, at such a young age, say the right thing. But when he was asked about the greatness of Greg Popovich, who still hangs around the Spurs and lends his wisdom, this is what Wemby had to say.
4: But what do you think this means for Pop, and how important is it for you to have these moments for him?
5: I can't answer that question. I don't know what it means for him. That's a guy who's got more experience as a coach than almost anybody and has been through so many things in his career and so many things right now as El Jefe. It's he goes through some things we can't even imagine. So I need to call him. I need to see him. I need to talk to him. Because there's no way I can understand right now, you know, how he feels.
1: I mean, he was emotional. I think that's really cool. And if I'm not mistaken, didn't after game five, Popovich go in the and that read the team a riot act? I mean, just ripped into them. And okay, listen, that's called respect, ladies and gentlemen, and a Hall of Famer. So
24: also, by the way, Pop was still coaching this team almost, what, a year and a half ago?
1: Yeah.
24: I mean, I understand he had that stroke and then he had to eventually pass it on to Mitch Johnson. But this guy had control of this team. So this is part of Pop's dynasty. I still think that he deserves a lot of credit for this.
1: Listen, we hear about coaching trees all along. And obviously Sean Sweeney, who the Mavericks wanted, is now going to Orlando, part of that tree. Mitch Johnson, same drill. And again, I watch Mitch Johnson and Mark, what's his name, Dagno, whatever the hell you want to call him. From two young cats that have their S together. I mean, they do. And again, it's talking about, you hear about how experienced coaches with tread on their tires that have, you know, it's the same coach over and over. He's 68 years old. How the hell is he going to relate to young players? These guys know how to do it. And whatever the hell they do or say, they get the respect of the young player, because that's what you hear all the time. Why do you think Bochy got bumped? Oh, he can't relate to the young players and they won't eat his chili. Okay, fine. They get Schumacher in here. He's supposed to be able to relate to the young players. Okay, but my point is Mitch Johnson really good at what he does? Spurs Knicks going to be in the finals Wednesday night, game one. Let's flip over to the NHL Stanley Cup. I know I got a couple hockey guys here. I was stunned at what Vegas did to Colorado. Loved it, but still stunned. And I'm just like, wow, they not only beat their ass, they beat them there and took care of business 4-0. And as much as I said, wow, they're the team to beat, is anybody hotter than Carolina? I mean, am I crazy?
6: No. I don't know. I feel like we're either going to learn that Carolina is really, really, really, really good, or the Eastern Conference is nowhere close to as good as we thought it was.
1: Maybe
6: going
1: so.
6: Into the postseason, because they look unbeatable.
1: Man.
6: And Montreal got absolutely throttled in a way that you'd be shocked if that kind of beatdown happened in the first round, let alone the conference final.
1: Yeah, I mean, what, 6-1 in the deciding game? They win 4-1. Vegas wins it 4-0. What is it, Tuesday night, game one? And they're starting at Carolina?
6: Yeah.
1: Okay. Oh, man. You know what? This is not bells and whistles and, you know, horns blaring. Oh, my God, we got Vegas and Carolina, because nobody had this. But you know what? I kind of dig a little bit of the fresh blood. I think both teams are as hot can be. And again, just give me 7 games of drama.
22: But don't you think it's unbelievable that in 9 years of the Vegas Golden Knights franchise, this is the third time they've appeared in a cup? Some teams have appeared in one.
1: Well, here's the other thing that's amazing. Didn't they fire their coach with a month in this?
22: They did.
1: And then they got, what's it, John?
22: Tortorella.
1: Tortellini,
22: yeah.
1: Tortellina, whatever the hell his name is, the Italian pasta guy. I mean, that's amazing. I think it's kind of cool. You watch Rob Brendamore on the sideline for Carolina. I'm like, homeboy can still play, probably.
6: He's crazy. The stat that I can't get over is that in franchise history, Brendamore has been either a player or a coach for 98 of the 100 playoff wins Carolina history.
1: Yeah, it really is incredible. So, look, we got our Stanley Cup Finals set. It's Carolina and Vegas. It should be fun to watch. I hope it's great. The Knicks and the Spurs, not that anybody cares about who wins it. As much as I was rooting for the Spurs, I got to pull for the Knicks for my cousins. I know my cousin's been waiting since 1973 to finally get a Knicks championship. So I'll be rooting.
24: Hey, yeah.
1: Yeah. Hey, hey, Paulie, how you doing?
24: Yeah, we're going to win.
1: That's it. Joey Bag of Donuts over there. We'll have that. All right, there's a little bit of the NBA. There's a little bit of the NHL. We'll get to some other stuff a little bit later on in the show. It is buffet table time next. French Open, Charles Schwab, the Dallas Wings, and the Longhorns and the Red Raiders are having fun off the field. We'll talk about it next.
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3: How often do you stop to wonder whether you should share something that's revealing, maybe even embarrassing, with a partner, a friend, or even your boss? In her new book called Revealing, The Underrated Power of Oversharing, behavioral scientist Leslie John says doing just that can help you deepen relationships that are vital to your life. We need people to trust us in order to get things like love, friendship, and career success. That's what she told us. When you make yourself vulnerable by revealing something sensitive, it does make other people trust you. In turn, when you ask someone to reveal something about themselves, showing that interest will generally lead someone to like you more. Why? Because people like to be asked about themselves, she says. It also signals that they are discriminating and choosy, but in a good way. I'm Dr. Sanjay Gupta, helping you live a better life.
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1: Thanks so much, EA. It is 737. 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Good Sunday morning to you. You have the Mark Elfenbein Show. You got the A-team in the house, Connor Caldwell. EA, Michael Dixon, we thank them and we thank you for joining us. Coming up in about 15 minutes, we'll get to some useless baseball nuggets, Rangers week that was, and a whole bunch more. But if you just woke up and you're 37 and a half minutes late, get up! Yes, please, get up. So let's get that coffee going. Let's get the juice flowing. We like OJ with no pulp, if you don't mind. Just a dozen bagels this morning. All sesame, toasted with a schmear. Pancakes stacked very, very tall with butter and syrup in between every single pancake and a ton of Lando Lakes butter and syrup on the top, just dripping and oozing down the sides. And, of course, if we ever, ever, ever, ever do the bacon, you know how we like it.
10: Extra, extra, extra crispy.
1: Yes, yes, yes, indeed. Yes, we do. Okay, so I kind of love tennis. Always have, always will. My father and I grew up liking tennis, especially when it was the Australian Open, Wimbledon, French Open. You get games on at different times of the night. Morning, day. And this French Open was missing a couple of people before it started. But I can't remember a French Open where, like, the top seeds, like, all of them are gone. It's like Djokovic out. By the way, the Djokovic-Fonseca tennis match the other day that went five sets. If you like tennis, Djokovic went up two sets to love. It was, like, over. And this kid was 19 years old.
12: Oh, yeah.
1: Djokovic was like his idol and made an unbelievable comeback, and it was shot after shot after shot, and the kid finally beat Djokovic, which was really kind of cool, and he won it five sets. But Djokovic is out, and Sinner is out, and Ben Shelton is out, and Coco Gauff is out. I mean, it's just like unreal. And the tennis continues today. I believe the good match to keep an eye on is Naomi Osaka and Sabalenka. That's the one where they're wearing the fancy outfits, so you have to keep an eye on that. So you got a little bit of the French Open going on. I don't really have a dog in the fight anymore because I don't know who the hell's left. But I'll keep my eyes and ears on it. I'll peek at it. In terms of the Charles Schwab Colonial, shout out to all the ticket folks that have been out there doing the reports. I heard Michael Dixon with a couple. The problem is... Again, with the Charles Schwab, that was cute. do that one more time, please. Ladies and gentlemen, right there, Michael Dixon.
24: Hey, Bruce is here.
1: right there. I don't know who that last one was. I've never. Anyway, but the Charles Schwab. The one thing I think I'll go back to, we were doing our show from the Colonial, which it was back in the day. Now it's the Charles Schwab Colonial. And I remember having a golfer on, and I can't remember who it was. And I'll never forget, I asked the golfer, because we always have the Byron Nelson and the Colonial back to back for the most part, right? A couple of weeks apart. Most people, when you think of the Byron Nelson, even though it is shifted from Las Colinas now to Craig Ranch, is known as a party. So I asked a professional golfer, I said, hey, If I mention the Byron Nelson, what's the first thing that pops in your mind? And he said, oh, it's a party. I said, you know, the strip club girls were out with the high heels passing out coupons and everything. The pavilion was a crazy place to have a fun time. And granted, Craig Ranch, CJ Cup, Craig Ranch has done a fabulous job. It's fantastic. The Choctaw Lounge is great. Everything about it is fabulous. I love it. And but it's still a good party. The Colonial, Charles Schwab Colonial, when I asked him about that, he said, it is the most beautiful golf course, one of the most beautiful golf courses, and it's a golf tournament. And that's the big thing. Unfortunately, depending on the schedule for some guys, it's not one of the big majors, but you would think a lot of guys want to play, and you just didn't have a lot of big names out there. And kind of like the French Open, I'm looking at the leaderboard, and Michael Dixon, help me. I don't know anybody.
5: On this year's Colonial leaderboard? You don't know Ryan Gerard?
1: No.
5: Or J.J. Spahn?
6: No.
1: Spahn, I've heard of.
5: Defending U.S. Open champ?
1: Yes, I've heard of him. I have his albums.
5: Eric Cole.
1: Eric Cole, who good right fielder for the Astros. And
5: well, after he had a career there with the Dallas Stars.
1: Okay, gotcha.
5: He was traded to Detroit.
1: Nice.
5: Matthias Janmark came back in that deal.
1: Huzzah.
5: Yeah, I think that the tough part is the schedule this year going back-to-back.
1: Yeah.
5: And that's why Spieth and Scheffler aren't playing
1: right
5: in this for the first time, I think. Spieth in his pro career and Scheffler since 19. Justin Thomas was in the field for the first time since 22, but I don't even know. I'm not sure if he made the weekend. No. I'll be honest, I haven't seen. So I agree. It is kind of a strange field.
1: Listen, I wish the guys that are in the final 10, whoever's in the top 10 right now, good luck. Today's the final day. We'll see who takes care of the Charles Schwab Colonial out in Fort Worth. Okay, so the Dallas Wings have Paige Beckers. The Dallas Wings got AZ Fudd, and they have a couple other players. And I have not been to a game, I admit it. I mean, Arlington is a little bit of a hike. If they do come to the American Airlines Center, which I believe they are a few times, and I thought they were moving to Dallas. I'm so confused on what the hell is going to happen with that. But I have found myself, because it's easy to find, if I see that it's on TV, I'll go, oh, I'll flip over. Look, how many times, raise your hand if you're driving one hand on a wheel, you know, you get frustrated. I can't find the damn game, even if it's a Ranger game. Where the hell is the game at? Is it on streaming? Is it on K? I don't know where the hell it is. But I've been able to find the Wings, whether it's Channel 8 or 29 or 68 or whatever
9: eight.
1: The hell. Yeah, 8, thank you. And they had two really good wins for them. They beat the New York Liberty, which was a nice win, beating them. And then they took care of the Las Vegas Aces, who's defending champions. They took care of them. And again, we know about Paige Beckers and how great she is and commercials. And she was even at the Oklahoma City San Antonio game last night. AZ Fudd has finally been given the starting role, and she's really good. But the gal that I didn't have a clue about, and I've been watching a little bit, and every time I see her get her hands on the ball, I'm like going, whoa, this Jessica Shepherd chick, can I say that? I just did, didn't I? I'm sorry.
12: That's some serious girthage.
1: Yes, excessive girthage. Wow. 22 points, 20 rebounds, and 10 assists the other night in a triple-double. She's the second player in WNBA history to have 20 points, 20 rebounds, and 10 assists in a game, joining Alyssa Thomas. So, very cool. So my point is, the Dallas Wings are kind of fun to watch. And if they come to the American Airlines Center, which I think they are, I believe I would like to attend a game.
9: Yay!
1: And see them play in Poison. That would be kind of fun. All right, let's slide over before we get to the Texas Tech, Texas Longhorns football field head coaching discussion. The College World Series. See, Connor is on it today, man. I love it. He's doing his thing. The Texas ladies will take on Nebraska today at 2 p.m. Nebraska's been pretty good. Texas defending champion, had to come back and win a few games late. The winner of the game today at 2 o'clock will take on Tennessee tomorrow at 11 a.m. in the morning. And Tennessee just yesterday did something to get your guns up, Red Raider fans, as Texas Tech look, Tennessee beat the Texas Longhorns anyway, so they know what it's like to win. They walked off yesterday on a home run, beating Texas Tech in a game. So Tennessee has advanced. But Texas Tech, I think tonight at 6 o'clock, if I'm not mistaken, they play UCLA, who I think has scored 687 runs in their games. Have you heard about the girl on the UCLA? She's got 49 home runs. Yes, exactly. So anyway, College World Series, the girls, Nebraska-Texas at 2 today, Texas Tech-UCLA at 6 today. The winners play, if Texas and Texas Tech win, they play tomorrow at 11, Longhorns in Tennessee. And if Texas Tech beats UCLA, good luck with that. You'll take on number one Alabama Monday night at 6. EA, any thoughts on your Lady Raiders?
24: It was just a little disappointing to watch them, you know, have bases loaded with a chance to pretty much go up 2-1. Going into the final inning,
1: right.
24: They couldn't get another hit off that. They strike out, and it's just a little disappointing. But I don't understand how there's the double elimination thing kind of just throws me off a little bit. But they still have another shot in
1: it's
24: the
1: funny,
24: loser's bracket.
1: You were thinking, you mentioned that, because when I thought Texas losing the other day that they were done, and then I saw the double elimination set up, and I thought, I kind of like that. And maybe I'm wrong. I mean, imagine if you had that in other tournaments, you know. Oh, no, you lost. You get one more shot. But I think this is, I like it. I think it's cool. And they're going to get after it today, and then we'll see what happens tomorrow. Okay. Texas Longhorns are now in the SEC, and Steve Sarkisian is the coach. And they still have Mr. Manning there, and they had an unbelievable NIL portal transfer signing, whatever the hell you want to call it. So the Longhorns are going to be pretty loaded, but the SEC is loaded. Texas Tech has been really amazing with Mr. McGuire over there as the head coach. They've done a really nice job, even though they have a quarterback that gambles on the team, and we don't know what the hell's going to happen with him. That's Mr. Sorsby. We'll get to you later. But there was Sarkisian was chatting, and McGuire was chatting, and I guess Sarkisian said something about that other team in Texas, and it got back to Joey McGuire, and then I guess McGuire had to respond.
24: Because we don't have much time to play. He goes pretty long, so it's 2 minutes, but
1: okay.
24: I can just pretty much, they pretty much put out the challenge flags, and if Sark wants to, you know, comment on our scheduling, they said, well, why don't you play us? We were willing to fight you guys and take you on this year.
1: That's right. They were playing like Avocado State, and they're playing Guacamole A&M, and they're like going, you want to get rid of those two teams? Oh, we'll pay them, and then we'll play you, right? That's what McGuire said.
24: Right. McGuire first said, we'll, you know, figure out a way to come play each other this year. Cody Campbell, who's the billionaire behind Texas Tech, has come out and said, let's do this for real. We'll buy out both schools, you know, both lower, you know, Guacamole states on either side, and we'll play either in Lubbock, or they'll talk to Stephen Jones and say, let's go play at AT&T Stadium. And now it's started this huff puff between Longhorn fans and Red Raiders saying who's chicken or not.
1: Listen, even go back to the Big 12, right? I mean, the game that sticks in Longhorn fans' tuchus, so to speak, is that Michael Crabtree, that play, that catch, that touchdown where Tech beat the Longhorns
6: Michael
1: and
6: Crabtree.
1: They threw tortillas from here to Chicago. I'd love to see the game. They're not in the same conference, but I don't care. I think that would be kind of cool. You know, look, Lubbock's got Red Raiders got a huge following. Longhorns have a huge following, and I think McGuire's put them back on the map with football. So, you know.
24: Can I say something to the Longhorn fans out there just to clarify? You know, I am a Red Raider, but I find it funny that you guys are kind of getting a little butthurt over small little comments and stuff about us challenging you. First of all,
1: does Sarkisian, my butt look like it's hurt?
24: A little bit. I mean, I'm just saying Sarkisian is the one that started this whole thing off. Anyway, we challenge you guys. You don't have to accept it or not, but because we challenge you, you guys are getting all huffing and puffing and getting angry at us for
1: no
24: reason.
1: Yeah, well, Yosemite Sam.
24: Man, it gets me upset.
1: I'm putting the challenge right on the table. There it is.
24: You're cool with going to Lubbock?
1: Right on.
24: Thank you.
1: Let's
24: go. So come
1: you
24: on
1: know
24: down.
1: What? I'm going to allow the tortilla toss.
24: There we go.
1: And we're going to catch them and make burritos out of the damn things.
24: I'm ready for it.
1: I'm going to have my guy with fajitas on the sideline making street tacos.
24: And I'm going to say this. I love this because you know what?
6: Taco.
24: It fires both fan bases up for us to get.
6: I love tacos.
24: just let's get a fight going. Let's get that rivalry going.
6: Come on.
24: We're losing it, and this is it. I want Tech and Texas Tech to just fight each other out every year. Let's get the trash talking going. I love to trash talk you and Daddy and Michael Dixon.
1: How are you, Longhorn fans? I want to hear from Doogie Anderson one more time. Give it to me.
6: Come on!
1: Here's my man, Doogie Anderson. He works with me at Pulte Homes. The great Doug Anderson. That's right. Fantastic stuff. Okay, well, we'll see what happens with all of that. Okay, hi, Doogie. How are you?
5: DJ?
1: Okay, hi. How are you, DJ? Okay, ladies and gentlemen, that is a little sports buffet action for you. All right, coming up next, it was a crazy week. It was useless baseball nuggets. The Rangers week that was ugly. It got uglier. And towards the end of the week, it's gotten a little bit better. And MLB, believe it or not, is talking about a salary cap proposal. We got a lot of nuggets to talk about with baseball. We will do it next on The Ticket.
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3: Colleague of mine was telling me the other day about how their Instagram feed is filled with videos, most of them kind of funny, about how grandparents and friends tend to bulldoze new parents out of the way to get to see their baby. As a dad of 3 daughters, I know how life really does become all about them the moment those kids are born. But I also know parents are still people, too, who need their own attention beyond being mom or dad. And moms, in particular in those early years, can feel especially invisible in the eyes of other people. So what can you do to stop contributing to what is known as maternal invisibility? Women we spoke to said these two things were the most helpful. when people stopped to ask how they could best support them, number one, or when they took the initiative to handle certain tasks that obviously needed to be done. I'm Dr. Sanjay Gupta, helping you live a better life.
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1: The Spurs beat the Thunder 111-103. Move on to the NBA Finals for the first time since 2014. Victor Wembanyama has 22 points in the win. San Antonio, led by Wemby and Stephon Castle, becomes the first team in NBA history to reach the finals with their two highest scorers aged 22 or younger. Game one of the finals against the Knicks on Wednesday night. That is a rematch of the finals matchup in 1999. And the Rangers beat the Royals 7-6. They scored three in the ninth to walk it off. Zeke Duran drives in that winning run. Skip Schumacher on the steady production.
2: You know, the bottom part of our lineup needs to be able to do the little things, put the ball in play, steal bases, do the small ball, and help us find different ways to help win the game. And they did that tonight.
1: 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I'm Michael Dixon on Sports Radio 96.7 at 1310. 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
3: 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Instagram, it's Elf Bacon. 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Connor Caldwell moving on to better and good things. Congratulations to you, my friend. Technically directing, making it fun and festive as always.
7: Thank you, Elf.
3: My pleasure, my friend. The one and only EA making it great as producing the show as always. And my man, twice an hour Ticket Tickers, he's right there. Michael Dixon. There. Boy, I got the A-team. It's great.
8: Right there.
3: We thank them. We thank you. Coming up in 15 minutes, we'll get back to the NBA, NHL, and some Maverick news for you, so stick around for that. But it is time for a little baseball, and we always like to do the Rangers week that was, and good Lord, was it ugly.
9: Rangers
3: about a week ago as they were on a long road trip. I mean, my God, they were in Houston, Colorado, then with the Angels in L.A. or wherever the hell they play these days. And it's one thing you lose, what was it, first game 9-6, and then you lose the second game 5-2, and then you're like, okay, just get out of town with a W, and then they lose the third game 2-1, and you're going, oh my God, you just got swept by the Angels. That's disgusting. I mean, that's disgusting. But at least you were coming home, okay? And you came home, and unfortunately, you ran into a buzzsaw known as the 12 to 15 games under 500, my Houston Astros. And not only do you come home and lose, unfortunately, 9-0, but you get no hit. I mean, which was just, again, it was the Astros, like, have a history of having multiple pitchers combine on a no-hitter. I think it's their fifth one in history having multiple guys combine on a no-hitter. They won the game 9-0.
10: Which is better, a single pitcher doing the no-hitter or single? Okay.
3: Yeah. I mean, I personally think so. Look, unfortunately, in baseball, you don't see starters go any more than 7 innings anymore. Even you have certain guys that, you know, look, if Pedro Martinez is on the mound or Bob Gibson was on the mound or Verlander or certain guys out there, if he's doing a no-hitter and the pitching coach is coming to the mound or the manager, he's going to point and say, get the hell back in the dugout. I am not coming out of the game. I'm not coming out of the game. Get out of here. Today, you ain't got a choice. It's like, it's just changed. But if you can do the multiple pitchers getting a no-hitter, that's kind of impressive. But the Astros won game one, 9-0. Okay, so then game two rolls around, and I can't remember who was starting for the Astros, but he got schmaltzed in the first. It was 8-0. Okay?
1: 8-0.
3: And somehow, Joe Espada, the Astros manager, they're like, oh, no, you're good. Stay up. Listen, take one for the team. Matter of fact, I'm going to keep you with it for another four innings. Meanwhile, the Astros kept chipping away. They made it a 10-7 game. They wound up hitting a few home runs. But the Rangers got the win. So the Rangers got off the schneid. And then the Astros get another win, and they get another win. And the best part about it was, let me see if we have, my favorite player is Yordan Alvarez. He might be the best hitter in all of baseball, and this is not a knock on Mr. Ohtani because he's maybe the best. But Yordan Alvarez not only hits the ball, he hits it really far and really hard like this.
7: Because you've seen him once, and you know how he attacked you the first time. This ball hit the center field straight away. Evan Carter back. He's done it again. Give him 9. Damn. Second time through the lineup. Give him 19 on the season. Julia's right. It's hard to describe Yordan Alvarez. We're tied at 2 on a blast to straightaway center.
3: Yeah. All right, whatever. They got the Astros the hell out of town. And finally, the Royals get in the town. You know what? I need to talk to Chuck Morgan. Can we just have that as a drop at the ballpark? Yeah, just every time the Rangers strike out, you play this. Oh, my goodness. And every time the Rangers get a hit, we'll drop a right there on them. We'll just
8: right there.
3: Boom.
8: Right there.
3: It's a symphony of drops.
8: Right there.
3: Okay. Game one, the Royals are in town, and the Rangers desperately needed to get something going, right? I mean, people were doubting Chris Young. They're doubting Schumacher. They're doubting everything. I mean, the pitching, the hitting, it's very confusing at what the hell's going on. And they got their injuries just like everybody does. But game one, they got off to a good start. Man on base, couple of guys on. Mr. Duran gets up.
9: And Duran flares that out to center field. That's a base hit. Peterson's in. Berger right on his heels. He'll score. A two-run single for Ezekiel Duran. And the Rangers do strike first tonight.
3: What a shock. Score first. It's a good thing, right? They're up 2-0. Duran's on base. And there's an error.
9: Just of doubles. That's on the ground, up the middle. Backhand stopped by Lofton. His throw is not in time. It pulls Pasquantino off the bag. Another run is in. No argument from Pasquantino. And so the good hustle by Osuna keeps the inning going.
3: Yeah, and what the nice thing was is the errors got contagious. Evan Carter was on, and he got to do this.
9: There goes Osuna from first. The pitch is up and out. The throw goes into center field. Carter scores, and the Rangers are up 4-0.
3: And finally, the youngster Nicky Lopez. So I think he was in the band New Edition or whatever they call it, the boy band. Or is that Nick Lachey? Whatever. Anyway,
10: Nicky. And that's 98 degrees.
3: That band. That guy from the band steps up.
10: By the way, New Edition, isn't that an all black band?
3: No. Is it? What do you have against black bears?
10: I don't. I'm just saying you're confusing people.
3: Listen, play the home run.
9: 3-1. And that ball's hit hard out to the alley, right center field. That carries to the wall. It's gone! Nicky Lopez!
3: Lead singer of 98 Degrees or whatever the hell they're called. All right, anyway, the Rangers won the game 9-1, which was terrific. Then they played yesterday, and you're thinking, all right, maybe. And the Royals got off to a pretty good start, and the Royals got the lead. And once again, you're going, here we go again. The Rangers just can't find the bats. Their biggest problem this year is men in scoring position. God almighty. They cannot get guys in with runners in scoring position. They did it in game one. A couple errors didn't hurt. It was nice to have. But Jock Peterson, who I do not know what the hell he's eating or what somebody's feeding him, but keep doing it. He's hot as hell. He gets another home run to make it interesting.
9: This ball hit hard down the right field line, and that one's gone! Just over the wall! Yeah. 5 homers in 5 games for Jock Peterson.

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1: Phones in midstream. That was beautiful.
2: What?
1: Okay, so we're in the bottom of the ninth inning. It's 6-6. And Mr. Duran gets an opportunity to walk it off.
3: The 1-1. And that's in the air. Right field. Could be trouble. It's down. Base hit. Here comes Nimmo. Game over. Three runs in the ninth. And the Rangers win it in their last at bat.
1: So the Rangers won last night 7-6. They won the first game 9-1. They play today, I believe, at 1:35. Do we know who's on the mound today? Is it DeGrom? Is it Kumar Rocker? Is it Ferguson Jenkins?
4: It's not Rocker.
1: Okay. David Clyde.
5: Robinson Chirinos.
1: Robinson Chirinos.
5: Keone Keller.
4: Jack Leiter.
1: Oh, Jack Leiter. Okay. You know what?
4: Leiter v. Waka.
1: Okay. Ooh, Michael Waka, former
6: Cardinal. Jack Leiter is not a part of a new edition.
1: Okay. I wish I would have known that, for crying out loud. All right. So the Rangers, and then they go, where the hell do they go after here? Hold on. Let me divide it by 7 × 3 into the third power. I'm
7: just Washington.
4: They do St. Louis.
1: Oh, they go to the Cardinals, and then they come back and they play Cleveland, and then they go to Kansas. Okay. Very good. St. Louis. Ooh, it's going to be hot in St. Louis, man. Whew, that'll be fun. Okay. We got that. And then finally, trying to wrap my head around this, but I think we've all seen this over the years. You have teams that have all the money, Yankees, Red Sox, Cubs, Dodgers, and I'm probably missing a few, but the point is that you think a lot of the times the teams that have the money are going to win the most. It doesn't necessarily mean that, but it doesn't hurt. The Dodgers are a great example as to winning back-to-back World Series, and they have spent all the money in the world. And you got teams like Pittsburgh and others, and you're just like, there's no way they're ever going to. Now, I got to give Tampa Bay credit. I don't know how they do it. I mean, they, with mirrors, with fake $2 bills, I don't know what the hell it is, and they continue to win. But Major League Baseball's got a salary cap proposal that would set a cap at like $245 million, a hard floor of $171 million, so on and so forth. And I do think they need to do something, like figure it all out. And it'll be revenue sharing and a lot of different. Look, we'll see what happens with that. Meanwhile, I think the teams usually with the money are the ones that are going to hang at the top until they get this kind of thing figured out. Okay, ladies and gentlemen, Rangers and the Royals today at 1:35. That is some useless baseball nuggets. All right, coming up next, we'll get to NBA Finals. It is all set. The NHL Finals are all set. The NBA has a new draft lottery. Apparently, that's kind of set, we think. And the Mavericks got to search for a new coach. Who the hell do they get now? We'll talk about it next.
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9: We've talked a lot about measles over the past year, but mumps has largely flown under the radar, even though it's been making a bit of a comeback as well. That's because fewer people are getting the MMR vaccine, which stands for measles, mumps, and rubella. The vaccine's been around for decades. It is effective. It is safe. What makes mumps outbreaks difficult to contain is that symptoms usually don't appear for 2 to 3 weeks after someone's been exposed. And that can make it hard to pin down where that exposure took place. And someone who is infected can transmit the virus to someone else before they are symptomatic. If you get sick, which could manifest like a run-of-the-mill respiratory virus or the telltale swelling of your cheeks and jaw, all you can really do at that point is to treat the symptoms and also isolate yourself so you don't infect anyone else. I'm Dr. Sanjay Gupta, helping you live a better life.

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1: It is the Spurs and the Knicks in the NBA Finals. San Antonio beats OKC 111-103 in Game 7 of the West Final. So this year now a rematch of the Finals matchup in 1999. That was the year the Spurs won the first of their five titles. Yeah, that series, San Antonio and New York, begins Wednesday night. Zeke Duran drives in the winning run, and the Rangers score three in the ninth to beat the Royals 7-6. Skip Schumacher on the win.
2: Come back, and what Rocker did, what McKenzie did, you know, these first two games has been huge for us and gave us a chance. The guys feel really good about coming in day game tomorrow, which we desperately needed to win this series.
1: Finale this afternoon at 1:35, and it is Sunday at Colonial. Eric Cole, the solo leader at 12 under. Ryan Gerard, one shot back. 2021 Masters champ Hideki Matsuyama is part of the group challenging for the lead. He is 9 under, 3 shots back. Tees off at 11:33. The leaders go off at 11:55. That is the Ticket Ticker. I'm Michael Dixon on Sports Radio 96.7 at 1310. 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
5: 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The Ticket. Good Sunday morning to you. You have the Mark Elfenbein Show. We do it every Sunday, 7 to 9. We've got the A-team in the house, the one and only Connor Caldwell, for one final Sunday morning. We are going to miss him tremendously, but he has been well rewarded with a full-time gig here at the station, so we're very happy for you, proud of you. Congratulations to Connor. My man EA producing the show, spectacular as always, and Ticket Tickers Sunday mornings doesn't get any better than my man Michael Dixon. We thank him as well, and we thank you for joining us. Coming up in about 15 minutes, it is a brand new Elf's Elite 8, and it's moments from 1999 in sports. You see what it's all about in just a little bit. But, all right, so last night we had our share of a Game 7, and that's kind of what our world of sports that we kind of dig. If you get to a Game 7, I don't think it matters what sport it is. It's finality. It's Game 7. There's going to be a winner. There's going to be a loser. And as we saw the Knicks basically manhandle a quitting Cavalier team, it seems like 3 months ago, and they've been waiting, chilling out, resting to see. And the question I have is very simple. If you're the Knicks, would you rather be ready or rusty? Are you going to be ready or are you going to be rusty? Because, you know, we've seen this happen where a team sits out and they just can't find their rhythm right away. And the team that's been playing every other night, and they just got a nice little sweat going, right? Everything's good. I think the Knicks are well-rested. I don't think they're banged up in any way. The only thing was what Mitchell Robinson had his little pinky. Pinky. I put a splint on it, okay? Yeah, exactly. So the Knicks are ready. And they were waiting to find out if it was going to be Oklahoma City or San Antonio. And last night we had a Game 7, and boy, it did not disappoint. You know, there's 9 million things you could talk about. Is SGA going to be this? The flopologist, is he going to get the calls? Is he going to be at the free throw line 17 times? Is he going to be at the free throw line 3 times? Is Caruso going to go crazy? Is Chet Holmgren going to show up? Is Wemby going to be a monster? Is De'Aaron Fox going to do what he does? And I have yes and no's to all of that. SGA was amazing. He was unreal. He did exactly what he does. He shoots, he scores, he does a lot of things. He was 12 of 21 from the floor. And he wound up with 35 points. Unfortunately, he did not get much help. And I think we've all given not a lot, but some praise to Chet Holmgren at times. Because at times, he's supposed to be the other guy. I'm not going to say SGA's Batman and he's the Robin, but he's one of the other guys. Man, he sucked last night. He took 2 shots. 4 points. I mean, two. Had 4 rebounds. If you're 7 feet tall, you should get 10 rebounds by accident. Okay? He was terrible. But on the other side, San Antonio knew what they had to do. They've started out like a house of fire every game, and they did it again. They had a 7-point lead after one. Wembanyama, good start. De'Aaron Fox, to me, seems to be the key to that team. If he gets going and hits his first couple of shots, I don't think anybody can stop him dribble penetrating him. He gets in the lane. He's just so quick with the ball. And then they have all their other players. They're almost like mirror images of each other, right? 6'5 to 6'8, all can run, jump, and shoot. And they are defensive monsters. Man, they get in your face. I have never seen so many damn deflections in my life. San Antonio just gets their hands on the ball all the time.
4: By the way, I just saw the stat. They forced 14 turnovers in the game, 9 steals, 2 blocks. I mean, talk about defensive attitude there.
5: Yeah, they just a well-rounded team. And again, any team is like this. If you're all clicking, you get 4 or 5 guys that are all clicking, you got a really good chance of winning. They had 1, 2, 3, 4, 5, 6, 7 players in double figures last night. Harper, that dude, I mean, look, I remember him in college, and I'm like, oh, yeah, he's good. He's gotten so much better since the playoffs started. I mean, he is a cold-blooded, I will get in the paint. He's got these little sneaky up-and-under moves, and he's got a soft shot. You know, Keldon Johnson, 6th man of the year, finally hit a couple of threes, big ones last night. Stephon Castle's just a badass. Man, I would take him. Boy, you talk about if I'm playing Hoop It Up, I want his ass on my team. That is a tough son of a gun. And then you got Devin Vassell, who just seems to get in everybody's face. De'Aaron Fox had 15. Champagne got hot last night, was key. And then Wemby did what Wemby does, right? But my God, that one dunk when he went over Chet Holmgren, just 2 hands.
6: That was personal.
5: Oh, my God. In your face, your mama, your daddy, your uncle, on everybody. But as all that happened, and San Antonio won the game 111 to 103, they basically controlled the game for the most part. But we got into the fourth quarter, and once again, Oklahoma City made a run, and they had cut it to like 6, and you could tell there was like 5 minutes left in the game, and you're sensing, oh my God, here comes Oklahoma City. Wembanyama got his 5th foul. He's on the bench, and here's Luke Kornet. Oh, goody. And Luke Kornet makes the play of the game.
7: And get a pick and roll.
8: Harper, Castle, Hartenstein, overplay. Took it away. They want the double dribble, not called. Hartenstein fought by Kornet. Oh, Kornet goes up and stops it.
5: Did you see Wembanyama's face on the sideline when Kornet blocked it? He pumping his fist like, oh my God, did he just do that? It was phenomenal. They hung on late. They got a couple of big threes from Keldon Johnson and Champagne. They made the plays. SGA, what did he play? 7,000 minutes last night? I don't know what the hell it was.
4: 42.
5: He was exhausted. He was exhausted. But you know what? It is what it is. 111-103, the Spurs win. They're going to the NBA Finals again. And honest to God, I didn't have a problem with it. I was rooting for them. I'm not an Oklahoma City fan. I'm not a Spurs fan. But I enjoy watching San Antonio's play. And as an NBA fan, the Knicks are in the finals. Madison Square Garden, just the fact that Madison Square Garden's going to be there, you're going to have at least 3 games there. Yeah. I love it. That's going to the drama, the theater, the movie stars, all that good stuff. And then I get to see Wembanyama and all his teammates. Man, I'm in. I think it's going to be really, really, really good. The one thing that I'm blown away is just Wembanyama and how he carries himself and the things he says and how he handles it. And he's just a young guy. I know they have no choice but to look up to him, but they look up to him, right? And he handles things, everything great. And Greg Popovich is still around, the Hall of Fame coach. He's a mentor. And they asked Wemby about Pop after the game.
9: But what do you think this means for Pop, and how important is it for you to have these moments for him?
10: I can't answer that question. I don't know what it means for him. That's a guy who's got more experience as a coach than almost anybody and has been through so many things in his career and so many things right now as El Jefe. It's he goes through some things we can't even imagine. So I need to call him. I need to see him. I need to talk to him. because there's no way I can understand right now, you know, how he feels.
5: Unbelievable. He was really emotional and obviously means a lot. And I'm glad that Pop is around to see what's going on. Spurs and Knicks, game one will be Wednesday night in San Antonio. So you have the matchup, the Knicks and the Spurs. And I was kind of looking at this, key matchups, key players. And, you know, Towns, Ananobi, Bridges, Brunson, obviously. Who guards Brunson, right? I mean, I'm thinking you put Dylan Harper on his ass, you know, right? 6'5", 6'6", lefty-lefty, kind of a lefty knows a lefty's moves. And we'll see. But they got a lot of guys that can guard Brunson. Bridges has been really good for the Knicks. The guy I'm kind of circling, I think, is the key for the Knicks. And I know it's Towns and I know it's Brunson. Josh Hart is a double-double machine for them. And if he kind of does what he does, I think it's going to be interesting. San Antonio, I mean, just the cast of characters that you just watched, I think De'Aaron Fox needs to continue doing what he does. Mitchell Robinson, you're going to see him, is going to kind of be that guy guarding Wemby a lot, even though he's got the little pinky thing on. Who do you like in the finals? Or who are you rooting for? Does it matter?
4: I'm rooting for the Knicks because, again, I'm a Mavs fan, so the Spurs are still my arch rival, so I don't want them to win.
5: Okay.
4: But I got the Knicks, but right now I'm pulling up the spread right now. Spurs are favored in game one, 5.5 points, and for the series they're minus 205 to 220. So they are the favorite right now going into the game, but I'm going to go with the Knicks. Mm-hmm. Got to go for him. Plus Jalen Brunson, love seeing that he got a shot to go to the finals. Yeah. So
5: I love seeing former Mavericks win a title.
4: I love also how I love how the Mavericks gave away both those players.
5: Unbelievable. Connor, yourself?
6: Yeah, I'm with EA. Yep. I want the Knicks to win.
5: Okay. And Mr. Dixon?
11: I think San Antonio wins, but I would like to see New York do it.
5: I'm kind of leaning that way. I'm rooting for the Knicks. I know the Knicks have been playing as well as anybody, beating the hell out of teams. And every time we say that about the Knicks, we doubt them a little bit, and then they prove it to us again. They beat the hell out of the team they play. They beat the hell out of the team they play. So, going to root for the Knicks. I think the Spurs get it, but we'll see what happens with that. The NBA has decided they're going to have a new draft lottery. They're calling it the 3-2-1 lottery. And I guess, look, to try to eliminate tanking, and I'm not going to get too deep into this, but a couple of things that stood out to me. A team cannot win back-to-back lotteries or pick in the top five for three consecutive drafts. Okay. So if you just made a trade, I think a couple of years ago, like, you got stooped because, like, I think Utah, there's a couple of teams out there that they cannot finish no matter what, and your draft pick's going to change, but they're trying to even it out and eliminate the tanking, and then if you have a bad record, they're trying to get you to try hard. So, because again, the three worst records don't get the top pick anymore, or you get one less ping pong ball. I don't know. We'll see what the hell happens with all that. In the NHL, we finally are at the Stanley Cup Finals. I'm a little bit stunned and shocked as to what has happened. Las Vegas, those Golden Knights, we know them well. I have never been to a game there, but I hear it is some kind of atmosphere. I mean, oh my God, it's Vegas.
6: That's right next to the Park MGM.
5: Yeah. I mean, I hear
6: walk
5: it's
6: right across.
5: Fabulous. They absolutely destroyed Colorado, and all Dallas Stars fans were just loving it because we like seeing Colorado killed. Even though Colorado had injuries, we all have injuries. Can't make an excuse anymore. And they beat the hell out of them. 4-0, swept them, clean, boom, done. And just when I thought I'd seen it all, I kind of thought maybe, even though Carolina was hot, Montreal, kind of the neat story, one of the original, you know, blah, blah, blah. Here they come. The crowd's going crazy. Carolina beat the hell out of them. I mean, beat the hell out of them. 4-1, and the final game, 6-1, wasn't even that close. And so now you got the final of Carolina in Vegas, and they get started Tuesday night. Did they start in Carolina? Am I right on that? Okay.
6: Yep. Yes.
5: Who do you guys like in that? I'm curious. I haven't get your...
11: Carolina.
5: You like Carolina?
6: Yeah, I also like the Hurricanes. Okay. Logan Stankoven, former star.
5: Oh,
6: it's like
5: yeah.
6: The Jalen Brunson thing.
5: He's been ridiculous, too.
4: I got to go with my team, the Golden Vegas Knights.
5: It's called the Golden...
11: You got there.
5: He ain't going the other way. I'm going to root for Vegas just because I'm a fan of Vegas, and I got to go check my mail in a couple of months. But listen, you know me. Just give me drama. Give me seven games. That's all I ask for. In the NBA Finals, give me seven games. I'm kind of rooting for the Knicks. I kind of think the Spurs might do it, but I'm rooting for the Knicks. And give me seven games. That will be kind of fun and delicious. Oh, one little nugget. Oh, you know what? I'll share it on the other side. We have a brand new, and this was from EA. He came up with, he texted me yesterday, and he gambled on this. He said, you know, the Knicks and the Spurs, last time they met in the finals, it was 1999. How about an Elf's Elite 8 moments from 1999? And I'm like going, well, they got to first win the game in order to, it worked out. So we have Elf's Elite 8 moments from 1999, the year in sports. We'll do it next.
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24: A Better Life with Dr. Sanjay Gupta.
25: Breast cancer is the most common cancer among women in the world. And according to a new study out of the University of Washington School of Medicine, an estimated 3.5 million cases a year are expected by 2050. Now, the good news is we've gotten so much better at screening, earlier detection, and cutting-edge treatments in many countries, including here in the United States. But even here in America, black women have a death rate from breast cancer that is 40% higher than white women. a disparity that exists despite our world-class treatment infrastructure. So what can you do to lower your risk? Eat less red meat? Try your best to manage your blood sugar and your weight? Exercise is really important. Cut back on drinking, quit smoking. And remember this, you should start getting mammograms. At what age? 40. That's when you should start. I'm Dr. Sanjay Gupta, helping you live a better life.
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5: 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You got the Mark Elfenbein Show. We got the A-Team for one final time together. My man, Connor Caldwell. Spectacular work. We're going to miss you, Holmes, on Sunday mornings, but congratulations on getting the full-time gig.
6: I'm going to miss you, too.
5: Very, very happy for you. My man, EA, producing, as always, spectacular. My man, Michael Dixon, Ticket Tickers, as always, spectacular. We thank them. You want to follow on Twitter? I am Elf. Instagram is a little Elf Bacon. Obviously, you can see a few things on Facebook if you'd like. But more importantly, you can stream us anywhere in the world on any device at theticket.com or the DFW Sports app. All right, so we came up, well, EA came up with it, and I just followed through. Elf's Elite Eight moments in 1999, and the reason being is I kind of realized, oh, wow, last time the Knicks and the Spurs were in the finals was that year. So I kind of did a little digging, and I thought, okay, let's throw a few out there and come up with an Elf's Elite Eight and see if it makes any sense. And if you remember any of these, if you were you guys alive back then, 1999?
4: I was 10 years old.
5: 10?
6: I was 2.
5: God almighty. Okay. I didn't want my mommy.
3: Yes.
5: All right, let's get rolling then. Eight!
4: Wow, sorry. On his last day.
7: Thunder up. I'm from Oklahoma City.
5: That's okay. That happens.
3: Eight.
4: I thought you were going to introduce us. Sorry.
3: Eight.
5: Oh, did you want me to go audio first?
14: Here we go. Here we go.
26: Game. The big boy. Look out. Rondé. He needs 23. He's across the 40. Open up the history book. Here comes Rondé. Rondé.
5: He broke the NCAA all-time rushing record, the Wisconsin running back, who went to the NFL
27: and didn't do a whole bunch.
5: But he had set the all-time record of 6,397 yards passing the one and only Ricky Williams for the University of Texas, who set the record against A&M in that nice long touchdown run. And so Ricky Williams had to take off the wedding dress and give it to Ron Dane to wear and put it on Sports Illustrated. But congratulations to Ron Dane.
4: Yeah, I'd never heard of this guy.
5: That's okay.
4: Like, and that shocked me because I didn't know he was really a record breaker.
5: Well, you know, you're talking Big Ten, you know, Big Ten, Wisconsin. You didn't see a ton of games down here in Texas for Wisconsin. And, you know, all of a sudden you like realize, wow, every week you look at a box score and he's got 265 yards rushing and four touchdowns. So he was pretty good back in 1999. So, again, Elf's Elite Eight, 1999 moments. Ron Dane is number eight.
3: Seven.
7: Eno, Merckx, and Indurain as having won all of the time trials of a Tour de France. Look at the clock. Zülle is 1:08:26. There's still a ways to go here. This is going to be very close. Armstrong was clearly ahead earlier. Now he's not. Armstrong doesn't know it, but he needs to sprint to get the victory. As the clock counts on, he makes it ever so close, but he makes it. And 1:08:17, it's good enough. And there he is on the podium. So Lance Armstrong has won all of the time trials, and he's now set to win the Tour de France.
5: And Lance Armstrong won his first Tour de France. Such a shout out to Junior Miller, Mr. Cyclist himself.
8: Great.
5: And, you know, if you saw the documentary on Armstrong, everything he went through with the cancer and then the dominance he had in that sport, pretty amazing stuff. Lance Armstrong, number 7.
4: Did he cheat in that one?
5: I don't ask that question. Get a trash can.
9: Six.
10: Elway shot down. Almost offside, but the Packers got back on. Elway scrambling, looking, running. Diving inside the 5-yard line for a first down. Is he only 37? How important is this football game? How bad does John Elway want to win this football game?
5: John Elway was a badass. He was. Unbelievable gifted athlete, unbelievable quarterback. He not only announces his retirement in 1999, but he walks away an NFL Super Bowl champion. That's how you do it. You walk off an NFL champion and don't ever come back, and he did it the right way. Want a quick story on Elway? So I was at the University of Texas, and I'm at Dish Falk Field watching my Longhorns play baseball. And back then, former Red Sox Spike Owen was on the team. Chris Campbell was a first baseman. Spike Owen is at first base. Chris Campbell hits a shot down the right field line into the corner, and Spike Owen is flying. Rounding second, getting to third, coming home. And right fielder for Stanford picks up the ball in the corner and throws a missile on the line, no hop, right to the catcher. He nails Spike Owen at home plate. And the announcer, the PA goes, that was freshman right fielder John Elway with the throw. John Elway. And I'm like going, who the hell is John Elway? He could have played baseball. Remember, the Yankees wanted him, and he said, nah, I'm going to go play football instead. John Elway retiring at number 6.
9: 5.
10: Champion.
5: Serena Williams, at 17 years of age, wins her first Grand Slam at the U.S. Open, beating Martina Hingis, and from that moment on became maybe the most powerful and dominant women's tennis player ever. Serena Williams, at 17, wins her first Grand Slam at the U.S. Open. That is the number 5 moment from 1999 Elf's Elite 8 Top Moments.
9: 4.
10: 2-2 is the count. And there's a drive.
5: Wade Boggs becomes the first player in Major League Baseball history to hit a home run for his 3,000th hit, which I think is amazing. Now, I think I have this right. Didn't Derek Jeter do that?
11: Yeah.
5: Okay. But Wade Boggs was the first, and he always used to eat chicken before every game. Just thought I'd throw that at you. And drew a high in the batter's box with his baseball bat. That's a little nugget on Wade Boggs. But Wade Boggs, first player MLB history, hit a home run for his 3,000th hit. That is number 4 on Elf's Elite 8.
9: 3.
10: Go!
4: That's it. That's so, all I can find.
5: Okay,
4: for that.
5: So this is more of a visual, but I think it deserved mention. 1999, the World Cup winning penalty kick by the United States' Brandi Chastain. That was the goal. That won it, but that wasn't the moment. The moment was when she ripped off her shirt, and she's wearing a, a sports bra. Well, at least she was wearing a bra.
8: Hey, now.
5: And, you know, standing there on her, getting on her hands and knees with the shirt on.
4: What were you watching, Elf?
5: I'm sorry. I'm just going to... You know what? Let's get away from Brandi Chastain. Number 3.
9: 2.
8: The Knicks had one last chance, but the Spurs had come too far to let the championship slip from their grasp.
11: The San Antonio Spurs win their first ever NBA championship.
12: Failure is not always failure. Failure can be success. Failure can prepare you for success. It's all about the team. The team needed me to hit that shot.
13: That's Avery Johnson.
14: The real satisfaction I get out of this is watching David and Sean and Avery smile and enjoy after having been together so many years and things finally work out for them.
5: So what we got is, and I thought this was apropos, at number two on Elf's Elite Top Sports Moments in 1999, was in 1999, the Spurs beat the Knicks to win the NBA Finals in Game 5. Tim Duncan was your MVP, but to me, that's not the story. The final score of this game to win the NBA Finals was 78-77. The Spurs beat the Knicks 78-77 in 1999. You want that? Or do you want what you get now? I like what we have now, but I also like the physical play.
15: Some of my favorite scores were the 04 Eastern Finals when the Pistons beat the Pacers in Game 6, 69-65.
5: I'm telling you, it's crazy. Unbelievable.
15: Like that was 20 years ago. It's not like it was 75 years ago before the three-pointer was invented.
5: Incredible. So number two, the Spurs getting their first title, beating the Knicks, 1999, 78-77.
4: Also,
5: Tim Duncan, the MVP.
4: Some facts about that was the short the lockout year, so it was a shortened season.
5: Right.
4: And so a lot of people kind of, you know, talk about that bubble year, but look at that lockout season, you know, that wasn't really that great. You had a shortened season, and really nobody thought the Knicks or even the Spurs were going to make that NBA Finals. So it's crazy how, you know, times change.
5: It's good stuff, yeah. And I just love the fact that Avery Johnson was on that team. Yes. All right. Number one.
16: Lead. Madonna couldn't get to the loose puck. Hasek poking at it. Chambers putting it around behind the net. Hall in the left wing corner. Gives it to Madonna back of the goal. Zhitnik leaning on him. Madonna trying to escape. And center to pass. Lettinen. Shot. Tip. Save. Rebound. Still loose. Hall.
5: They score.
16: That's it. Yes. Yes. Yes. The Stars win the Stanley Cup. The Stars win the Stanley Cup.
17: Dallas Stars. Dallas.
5: How could this not be number one?
17: Stars!
5: Weather is damn skates in the crease. Oh, wait, who the hell is doing that? Is that you? Oh, my God. Okay, Shrek losing his mind. Brett Hull's goal in the crease. Triple overtime. Stars win their first Stanley Cup. So, Elf's Elite 8 moments. 1999, Ron Dane breaks the all-time record.
17: Stars!
5: Lance Armstrong wins his first Tour de France. John Elway wins the Super Bowl and retires. 17-year-old Serena Williams gets her first Grand Slam at the U.S. Open. Wade Boggs, first player in MLB history to hit a home run for his 3,000th hit. Brandi Chastain takes off her shirt and a penalty kick, and they win the whole thing at the World Cup. Spurs beat the Knicks to win the title. And then Brett Hull's goal in the crease. By the way, I found one other one just for fun. I thought this was pretty amazing. Detroit Pistons guard Joe Dumars became the 10th player in NBA history to play 1,000 games with the same team and one of eight to play 1,000 games with his only team.
16: Eight!
5: Yeah, thank you, Norm. I needed that eight. So there you go. That is Elf's Elite Eight and so on and so forth. All right, coming up next, I guess we'll get our spoons out. We'll taste a little soup. We'll look at the Rangers week ahead. The NBA Finals are set, and the schedule's interesting. Ian and I were just talking about this. I'm kind of befuddled by this. The Stanley Cup is set. The College World Series has a couple big games today, and we have fill-in schedules coming up for June and July. I found out when I'm working and who I'm working with, and this has never happened before. It's a momentous moment. We'll share.
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41: A better life with Dr. Sanjay Gupta.
42: If you are struggling with substance abuse, alcohol, pills, whatever it may be, first of all, it's nothing to be ashamed of. We know addiction is a brain disease, and we also know getting into recovery can be tough. Also, in case this helps, I want to tell you about a new study out of Harvard School of Public Health, which found that spiritual belief, the idea of a steady religious practice, had a protective effect from addiction. Experts we talked to told us there were probably a few reasons why this might be the case. Number one, excessive drug and alcohol use would not be the norm in a religious community, and people want to fit in. Two, a belief in a higher power provides people with hope and solace, great foils for addiction. And three, and I think there's some merit to this, regular attendance in a faith community also provides connection. Just like in AA, camaraderie and social support is often what you need. I'm Dr. Sanjay Gupta, helping you live a better life.
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0: The Spurs beat the Thunder 111-103 in Game 7 of the Western Conference Final. Oklahoma City finishes the year 4-8 against San Antonio. The Thunder went 71-14 against the rest of the league. They're the first team in NBA history to lose 8 or more times against one team while winning 70-plus against everybody else. Spurs and Knicks in the NBA Finals series starts on Wednesday. It is the Rangers beating the Royals 7-6. They score 3 in the ninth. Zeke Duran goes the opposite way for the walk-off single. Skip Schumacher on the approach.
1: Incredible. The guys used the whole field. They didn't try to be the hero, which was probably the best part for me, is they used the whole field and didn't just try to slug their way into a win.
0: Finale this afternoon, 1:35, first pitch from Arlington. Jack Leiter on the mound for Texas. That is the Ticket Ticker. I'm Michael Dixon on Sports Radio 96.7 at 1310. 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
3: Will you just taste the soup? All right, I'll taste the soup. Where's the spoon?
4: Every week about this time, we get to hear the old man belt out aha. And then, of course, we get to hear EA give us a little EA, give me an aha.
5: Aha.
4: Okay, now I need one from Connor on his way.
5: Aha.
4: Ah, beautiful. Nicely done. And then, of course, we get our spoons out, we taste the soup, and then we talk about whatever the hell we want to talk about. Special thanks go to Michael Dixon, as always. Spectacular work, my friend, on Ticket Tickers. EA, as always, wonderful job producing the show. And Connor Caldwell, for the fourth time, I don't care, for the fifth time. Congratulations. Sad to see you leave Sunday mornings, but I'm very, very happy. Well-deserved. Full-time. Starting next Sunday night, is that correct?
6: That's correct.
4: Good for you, my friend.
6: Thank you, Alf.
4: That is all good stuff. All right, couple things before we chit-chat with Work in Progress. I went to go see the Michael Jackson movie. I have not been to a movie theater since COVID.
6: What'd you think?
4: I still got my popcorn and lemonade, so I was very happy. Yeah. It was good. I mean, look, I was a big... My first album ever was the first ever Jackson 5 album, and I still have it. So I was a big Jackson 5, Michael Jackson. I'm an R&B guy, Earth, Wind & Fire. That's my group. But because I followed Michael Jackson a lot in his career, I was curious. It was well done. Jermaine Jackson's son played Michael. Fantastic.
7: His name is DeFar.
4: Yeah. I mean, how do you not know all the moves if you're around the family and seen everything? And he was really, really good. A lot of stuff you'd heard about, but you see some things that you didn't see before. I'll tell you what. That father's a son of a bitch.
6: He's a hard ass.
4: Oh, my God. What a bastard. I mean, and they play him that way in the movie. What I did not know was when the movie ended, it basically said to be continued. And I did not know that. I was like, ooh, I like that.
8: That was a tease.
4: That's right, dude. That was what you call a tease, dude.
7: Yeah, they're going to have part. It's going to be called Michael Jackson. Like, it'll be called Michael Jackson. Like, that's what they're going to
4: do. So, good stuff there. Let's see. NBA Finals are set. Here's the part I don't get. They play a Wednesday game. They play a Friday game. They play a Monday game. They play a Wednesday game. They play Saturday, then Tuesday, then Friday if it goes seven. Only one Saturday? Only... That's not a Sunday game. Man, only one Saturday game. I find that kind of weird on the weekend that they only play one Saturday game in the NBA Finals. But I think they have to not be the same night as the Stanley Cup.
6: Right.
4: So they're alternating nights and we go from there. The ironic news for me is kind of cool. So, gosh, back in 1989, my good friend Norm Hitchkus was working at KERA doing the sports there for many, many years. And he left and... Back in the day, Steve Shapiro and I got the job replacing Norm at KERA, working there for a few years. Norm went on to KLIF and then, of course, came to the Ticket. And Norm is a Hall of Famer. We know that. And here at the Ticket, when we have vacations, people fill in. And I got the schedule the other day. And I've known him for over 35 years. For the first time ever, I will be working with Norm on June 25th and June 26th.
7: Whoa.
4: It's Elf and Norm, which I'm actually very excited about. We've passed each other in studios 9 million times. Oh. He left KERA. I took over. He came to KLAF on the ticket. He's here. I'm glad. And now he's doing his thing. But when I saw that I'm going to get to work with Norm on June 25th and 26th, Thursday, Friday, I think it's the 1 to 3 shift. I'm excited. That's going to be a lot of fun. I'm looking forward to that. And I think the NBA draft is the 23rd and 24th. We work on the 25th and 26th. I'm assuming we'll have a little draft talk. Anyway, Ham, how are you?
8: I'm good, Elf. How are you doing?
4: I'm doing pretty good. How's life?
8: Life's good.
4: Okay. How's the family?
9: Can I ask you guys one more sports question?
4: Okay, yeah, go ahead,
9: Norm.
4: Yes, go ahead, Norm.
10: Where are my panties?
11: That's a good question.
12: Yeah. I'll let you answer that.
13: I'm sorry. That's it.
11: Oh, don't.
13: That's it.
4: Listen, the beauty of Norm, I'll never forget when he came over to the ticket. And I mean, we gave him so much crap on the early days. And then coming over here.
11: He rolled with it.
4: You know, he was so great. What we didn't know at the time, anything he said became such a fantastic drop.
10: Where are you getting your energy?
4: See, where are you getting your energy? And the underwear, and it just didn't matter. And that's what makes Norm fun. So looking forward to all that. And then I believe June 12th, or a week or so away. No, 2 weeks away. The Summer Chill.
11: At Summer Chill.
4: Sidecar Social Extravaganza.
11: Woo! Yes.
4: You guys are going to be doing another wonderful song, I'm assuming, right?
11: Yes, sir.
12: You talking
11: not
12: to a,
11: you're not
12: two?
11: Looking, yeah, yes. Not DJ. No, not. Yeah.
12: No.
11: We have a role for DJ, as we always do.
12: They're
11: during our songs.
12: So.
4: Hey, Tambourine Man.
12: He's just going to be like a, what do they call the girls that walk around with the round?
4: The ring card girls.
11: The ring,
12: ring card girls.
4: You going to wear a bikini?
14: Maybe under my clothes, yeah.
4: Okay.
14: Why not?
12: But then as the song progresses.
4: Oh.
11: Yeah, it takes one off.
12: A little bit off.
14: I'm more of the manager of the whip band. I view myself.
4: I see that.
14: More of a management role.
4: Yeah.
7: If y'all need a dancer, I'll dance for you guys.
4: I don't think that was... Is that, did you ask if he was going to be a dancer?
7: No.
4: Pam?
7: I just offered it.
4: Oh, he offered it.
15: No.
4: Would you like to see that?
7: No.
4: No? DJ, you're the manager.
14: It's the EA dance?
4: Yeah.
14: It sounds like career suicide to me, so no.
4: Oh, my goodness.
7: I want you.
4: What did you think of the Game 7 last night? That was entertaining.
14: Was that last night?
4: Yeah.
14: Trying to blow our whole show, Elf? What do you think else we have to talk about?
4: Okay, all right, go back to the Rangers and the Astros.
11: We don't need to go back to that.
14: Now you're just being a jerk.
4: I am being a jerk. I'm sorry.
14: All we do is support you in this show, and you just...
4: Listen, I have nothing but love to... I bought donuts.
14: Ham said he didn't like your donuts, by the way.
4: I put chicken tenders in.
11: He said he put a chicken tender in it.
4: I did.
11: Don't believe
4: I
11: that.
4: I asked the people at Krispy Kreme, can you stick a chicken tender in there? They go, at 6 in the morning? I said... Ham likes chicken tenders.
16: Don't donuts make you happy?
4: See? Don't they? Was that the real Rosengarten? Wait, was that the fake Rosengarten?
11: That's real.
14: I can't tell anymore.
16: Don't donuts make you
14: happy? They become one and the same.
4: Yeah, it was a game last game 7 last night.
12: Big fan.
4: Thought
12: it was, yeah,
4: yeah,
12: thought
4: it was good. Man, you just watch San Antonio, and if they're clicking like that, man, they got like 5-6 guys. 6'5 to 6'8.
14: Yeah, be careful who you're talking to, Elf. Got the number one SGA fan at the station sitting to your left.
4: He was good last night. He was just exhausted.
14: Yeah, he's pretty
12: he's
14: good.
12: He's had to carry a whole city on his back.
4: He did. Listen, I mean, the Williams injury hurt him.
14: Having the whole city and then Monty crawl on the back at the last second. That was too much.
12: Oh, no.
4: What are you saying?
11: I wonder he can't stand all the time. I wonder he's always falling down.
12: Collapses immediately.
4: Oh, God, Monty's backing me.
14: That's a lot of pressure when the hero of the hardwood says, you know what, you're the chosen one.
12: The one thing I'm excited about is I can now just...
4: Watch.
12: Fully, yes, and not care at all about the Western Conference, because I was hate watching the Thunder and mildly going for the Spurs. Thunder. Now, I can just go for the Knicks.
11: Go Knicks.
12: Yeah, let's go Knicks.
4: Yeah,
14: Let's pin our hopes to the team that is the Cowboys of the NBA.
4: Okay.
14: What could go wrong?
4: Yeah.
12: Boy, the Cowboys would kill to get where the Knicks
14: are
12: right now.
14: Yeah, I guess that's fair.
4: Well, let's see. We got the full three today.
12: Oh, yeah.
4: Unless something's changed. Mm.
12: And it was really funny. Ham was telling us about 10:50 in our meeting about some new revolutionary thing he was going to do.
11: We're bringing back the award-winning segment, Whores.
4: W-H-O-R-E-S. Wores.
15: Yes.
17: Yes. Would Ham officially recommend this entertainment segment?
4: Wow.
12: Yeah.
4: Hold on. Let me check with the GM here. DJ, do you approve?
14: I've approved this, yes.
4: That's huge.
12: Didn't you go to Orchids of Asia?
17: No. Different whores.
4: Oh, wait.
14: The Patreon.
4: Let me get the gay pterodactyl out there.
12: Oh, my gosh.
14: I didn't know you could do that on command. That's pretty good.
4: That's amazing.
12: That's very good.
14: The expression on your face as well.
17: Can you do it one more time clean?
4: No.
12: Your entrails came out of your hernia hole.
4: I think my hernia just came flying.
12: Your hernia
4: out.
12: Hole popped back open.
14: It's like a jack in the box ejecting out of your stomach.
4: Help!
12: Like a can of snakes here.
4: Yeah. Oh, my God. Out. All right, we got horrors at 10:50.
14: Yep. Exactly right.
4: Thank you to Connor. Thank you to EA. Thank you to Michael Dixon. Connor, best of luck, my friend. Thanks for everything.
14: Love you.
4: Work in Progress is coming up next. Do not miss 10:50.
17: Oh, God. Well,
18: I got nothing else. Love you. Bye.
19: I love you.
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0: It is time for Charles Schwab Challenge Update, brought to you by Choctaw Casino and Resort Durant and Mercedes-Benz of Plano, live from Colonial. Here's the very handsome Will Connerly.
1: Thanks, Michael. Highs will reach the mid-90s this afternoon on Championship Sunday with a southerly breeze of 10 to 15 miles per hour. It won't be as gusty as Saturday when Eric Cole fired a 63 to take a one-shot lead. At 12 under, the 37-year-old looking for his first tour win here in his 120th start. He has 13 straight under par rounds, leading Ryan Gerard, who's finished second on tour twice this season, but no wins. Reigning U.S. Open champ J.J. Spawn and SMU product Mac Meisner both sit two back. 11-time tour winner Hideki Matsuyama, 5-time winner Russell Henley, and PGA Championship runner-up Alex Smalley are three back from Colonial.
0: Thank you, Will. Rangers and Royals from Arlington this afternoon. A series finale and a chance for Texas to sweep. Jack Leiter on the mound for the Rangers. Michael Wacha for the Royals. First pitch at 1:35. That is the Ticket Ticker. I'm Michael Dixon on Sports Radio 96.7 and 1310. The Ticket.
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3: It's every Sunday. That's all I'm going to say. Done. Where? I don't know. You're going to have to figure that out for yourself.
4: Turn your dials.
3: Work in progress. One of the stations here in Dallas. That's all I can tell you. And I don't know what time. Maybe in the morning. Maybe at nighttime. Maybe never.
4: Okay? But Sundays, and that's what you get.
3: That's all I can give you. It's Sundays on somewhere in Dallas. All right? All right? Justin, you hear me? Oh, you hear me? DJ? Ham?
5: It's only the latest draft. The guy who wrote it, I met him at a meeting. JT Dolan, big user.
6: You can tell. It's relentless.
5: Yeah, it's a work in progress.
7: It's a work in progress. I'm still not happy with it.
8: What's this? What's the latest?
9: It's a work in progress. It's not finished yet.
8: That's some artistic shit.
10: But I forgive, I've been forgiven, I hold grudges too. I'm just a work in progress, I'm not even through.
11: Boom! Big ol' explosion. Some, like, confetti comes down. Anyway, that's all I got so far. It's a work in progress.
12: Please, just be patient. I'm a work in progress.
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14: Yeah. It's 9:16 here on Sports Radio 96.7 and 1310 The Ticket. We are work in progress. Justin Montemayor back from MexFest 2026. It's DJ.
3: DJ?
4: Hola.
14: And Ham. Oh.
4: Come on.
14: You, Ham, you fully bought into the culture, huh? They made a real Mexican out of you?
4: We'll say.
15: Tequirias.
14: So like he's just going through the words he already knew before MexFest.
16: Biblioteca.
14: Now he thinks if he adds an effeminate affect to the word K, we'll believe him a little bit more.
4: I don't have to prove myself to either. Really.
14: Just go past the first inch of your Spanish bag here.
4: Why would I?
14: Let's see how much more you got.
4: Not your dancing monkey.
3: Pongamos de acuerdo en te habrías ido antes.
4: What?
14: I'm dead serious. Was that Spanish or was that a different language?
4: I think that was like backwards masked.
3: Pongamos de acuerdo en te habrías ido antes.
4: What? That is a great example, though, of speaking your non-native language and unconsciously putting that little accent stank on it, thinking that that helps pass what you're saying.
16: No chase.
4: People can see through your accent.
14: I think there's more Ham Spanish ones in there, too. I think there's Feliz Cumpleaños.
16: No chase. Feliz Cumpleaños.
14: Boy,
15: Tequirias?
14: Whips just trying to get through Guadalajara without drawing attention to ourselves.
17: sweating like crazy.
14: Yeah, yeah, we're just trying to find our hotel. What's the word, guys? Donde está?
17: Buenos noches.
14: Yeah, no, I don't think that's going to help us, Ham. Appreciate it. DJ, do you know how to ask this person where our hotel is?
15: Takiria's?
14: No, that doesn't help us either.
15: We'd be lost.
14: We're just going to... EA, you're definitely not helping. I don't think speaking Farsi is going to help us get to our hotel. I'm just going to sleep in our car.
4: It's impressive, but not helpful in Mexico.
16: Hola.
14: I'm just going to sleep in your car here. Well, yes, welcome back.
4: Thank you. Good to be back.
14: We decided, since you were at MexFest 2026, to go the complete opposite in replacing you and went with Baldy.
4: Yeah. Baldy and Lando on Monday. Yeah,
14: right. Correct. Just... don't want to get anybody confused.
4: The Great White Hope, Kevin Lindrum.
15: Oh yeah,
14: we did. We did have Lando on Monday, which you missed out on because morning Lando is just a treat.
16: It's a different animal than the afternoons. Yeah. The afternoons, he's got his life in order for a little bit.
14: You can see, you know, he's got that pep in his step.
4: Such a vibrant personality in the afternoon.
14: He's kind of skipping through the hallways.
4: Yeah,
14: but in the morning,
17: I puked this weekend.
14: Which we were with him this weekend. I was wondering what he's referring to. But Lando.
17: Can I use your bathroom?
14: Lando's just. I don't know. I can't tell if he either slept too much or not at all.
4: It's almost. Let me help you with that. It's almost never you slept too much.
14: Okay.
16: It's probably what he slept on.
17: Greatness.
14: Again, it's just all 50-50 questions. Is that blood his or someone else's?
16: Or some rodents
14: that he murdered. Bit into right before the show. Morning Lando just...
4: He was covered in some kind of anonymous blood? Yeah. Is that what you're alleging?
14: We couldn't figure out if it was even human blood, but Lando. It was very noticeable.
4: And I feel like you can't ask somebody whose blood is that. If they're if they're covered in it and not making reference to it, right. I'm just leaving it alone.
14: Right.
15: Blood everywhere.
14: So we just were like, oh...
4: I'm sorry I missed that.
14: Yeah, Cowboys are going to play. Didn't ask him about it.
4: Y'all talk Cowboys on Monday?
14: Yeah. Yeah.
16: For Memorial Day? Yeah.
18: Yeah.
4: Cool.
14: We went over the schedule again.
4: Sounds like I missed a lot.
14: How was MexFest this year? I know you like the people watch there.
4: It's called Sueños. Oh. Apparently the trademark for MexFest was already taken. They didn't want to fight that legal battle.
14: That's why when I went to the Lavanderia, they didn't know what I was talking about.
4: Showed up in full festival garb.
14: I kept asking, yeah. My General Santa Ana
16: Sueño
14: outfit
16: means sleep or dream or sleepy. So the fest was called Sleepy's.
14: Were
16: fest.
14: You just were you under the impression that if you went there you would get to sleep with a bunch of Latin women and were taken aback when you got there and it was just a music festival?
4: I assumed that wasn't going to happen.
14: Oh.
4: I didn't set my
14: on the off chance.
4: I'm gonna say that they we're probably talking about dreaming.
14: It's dreams.
4: Yeah. Not a sleep festival. Again,
14: we had a tough time when we did our road show south of the border.
16: Oh, EA went.
14: EA's the headliner. You can watch EA on a Serta mattress.
4: It was great. The scenery was nice as usual. You are correct.
14: Like the trees and the...
4: Downtown skylines. Downtown skylines right there next to Grant Park in Chicago.
14: Yeah.
4: Weather's been tough 2 years in a row where first day actually was great. Sunny, even though it got sunburn. You'll take that. Next day it rained all morning the day before the fest, or the, I guess the morning before the festival. So.
14: Mucho agua.
4: Sí. Mucho. And by the end of the day, because there's very narrow spots where you're going from the main field up a hill, kind of, there's a few steps, but people are making other pathways up to try to get to the other stages and food and bathroom and stuff.
16: Steps?
14: The hill.
4: Yeah.
14: And
4: just
14: the step.
4: Just inclines in general, man, yes.
14: It's like my magic and bird steps or any kind of incline.
4: Yeah. On a perfect day, it would have been a tough day for you out there. On the rainy day.
14: Sloshing around.
4: We would have just had to abandon you in the mud. It was so muddy.
16: Monty on the Oregon Trail.
4: Yeah, he would have died of dysentery midway through the show, and there's nothing we could have done about it. At least it didn't rain during the show, but yeah, it was just the fact that it turned into a massive mud pit the whole time, so some people were not prepared for that, which is funny, people watching girls in high heels try to walk through a muddy field, not understanding anything that's happening here.
14: Yeah.
4: But No, it's a good scene. It's a good time. I know about 5% of the words that are being said. Ah, that's generous. 2% of the words that are being said the entire time.
3: Pongamo.
14: There was need the translator.
4: I needed the translator there. That would have been helpful if EA had been there.
16: Who was your favorite artist there?
4: J Balvin, by far, was the big ticket. There was a couple other big ones as well, but I'm not really familiar with them.
16: Who was that lady you're telling me about that was the stripper?
4: She wasn't a stripper. She was a prostitute turned rapper.
14: Whoa.
4: Turned performing artist.
14: Interesting.
4: Her name was... Oh, my gosh. Putting me on the spot here. I'm going to have to look
14: Sounds
4: it
14: like
4: up.
14: She made a big impact on your life.
18: You got this.
14: Does your lady friend also enjoy the sordid past that she has?
4: She was the one that actually told me about it. So I guess it's apparently a very well-known thing.
14: Interesting.
16: And she understands more than 2% of the words, right?
4: She understands 100% of what's happening
14: and
4: there.
14: She probably gets so beaten having to tell you.
4: Well, sometimes she will try, and it's just like,
14: I get it.
4: Look, it's okay.
14: I'm having a good time.
4: I'm not
14: rolling.
16: Just like, what are they saying? Yeah. Every 5 seconds.
4: No, definitely not trying to do that.
14: What does that mean?
16: What does that mean?
4: Like, I'm trying to be one step above the...
14: Babe, what are they singing about? What are they saying?
4: Everyone seems really excited. What was that? What was that there?
14: Why am I clapping?
15: Takiria's.
4: Okay, her name is Tokisha. And you have to go to her Instagram because her main pictures are not representative.
14: You're having to direct us to the good stuff?
4: Yeah. She's got like videos from Instagram.
15: Gorgeous.
4: And she had a very novel idea of something that she was doing on stage that I've never seen anyone else do that I think is going to take off. She did about 3 outfit changes, and she did all of the outfit changes just on stage. So she would just have the camera on her with the big screens as she's down to her little naughty bits at the very end. Her little nothing, just wearing a little tiny thong and
16: her panties.
4: Her little panties, yeah.
19: Can we get a spelling of the name?
4: It is.
14: The second you said the fact that there might be photos of her on stage naked, EA now needs a spelling.
4: It is Tokisha. Tokisha.
14: I don't know that this will catch on throughout the entire music industry. Like, I don't know if Paul McCartney's going
4: to
14: do this.
4: I'd watch Carlos Santana.
16: That's what I was thinking of.
4: Go down to his little boxers. Why not?
14: James Hetfield's going to be at the next Metallica show. Hold on.
4: But Tokisha has a very interesting and active Instagram, if you'd like to check her out. And again, I mean, I haven't done much research into it, but she did have a stint in prostitution. Mm. And now she's performing on stage at Sueños for me.
14: Who among us?
4: I mean, courage. Pretty interesting story there.
19: I'm good.
4: Okay.
14: Boy.
4: Okay.
14: That would be a low light for
16: hot
14: any lady out there when you're told I'm good by EA. Man.
4: I think she'll be all right.
14: Yeah.
4: I think she'll be fine.
14: But if you were trying to connect with her by speaking her native tongue, EA, what would you say to her?
3: Pongamos de acuerdo en te habrías ido antes.
14: And then she would just. It'd be like the middle of a show where she's just down to nothing right there. Well, this is a notable show. You may have heard this on Elf Show, but we will say it again as this will be the last show for our board operator, Connor Caldwell, as he is headed to greener pastures.
4: Heading into hospice. It's nice knowing him. Had a good run.
16: Let's put him out to pasture.
4: See you in the next life.
14: Basically,
16: he was on the life support. He's already.
4: Gone. Yeah,
14: you're laying there, and your last action is putting one bullet through you. No, but Connor is leaving us as he is taking the full-time weekday overnight board op job,
4: the coveted overnight board op
16: right.
4: job,
16: the board job.
14: Now you know what that leads you to. You might become a co-host on Turn Off Your Mics.
16: Mm-hmm. That's what I've heard.
14: So
16: from the previous man.
14: Just keep your head down doing your thing. But yeah, we hate that you're leaving us, Connor, but we're glad that you're becoming full time.
16: Yeah, it's bittersweet. But I'll still get to see you guys. Especially
18: fill-ins, potentially?
4: Almost never.
16: I never interact with anybody.
18: I guess I'll just see EA when he comes up here to record his podcast.
4: I think about all the times I've seen Creighton over the last few years, and it's like once.
18: He's a ghost.
16: At ticket stock watching Longhorns volleyball or something.
14: Yeah.
18: I got to find a bit now.
16: How's the band taking it?
14: Oh, yeah.
18: Well,
14: besides you bringing them the Tokisha idea that you have about your outfit changes.
18: Nothing's really changed. We're taking a break from shows just to make some new songs and stuff, but it is definitely going to affect the like weekday schedule. But on the weekends, I'll be off, which is nice.
4: What are the chances that y'all play Sueños Festival next year?
18: We put in our application, actually.
4: That would be great for me if there was just one band that I went there. It's like, okay.
18: And now to the stage, local Connor. Band from Dallas.
4: I understand what these guys are talking about.
16: New Avenues and their lead singer's red bits being shown.
18: You'll have to practice that.
14: Mucho Rojo Pelo.
18: Carpet matches the drip.
14: Yeah. Well, how are you preparing for the changed sleep schedule?
18: Yeah, that's going to be an adjustment. I did a couple this week, just filling in, and the one-offs are really tough because the next day I try to have a normal day.
14: Yeah.
18: But I think I'll get adjusted to it once I have the set schedule. Next week I'm doing an event for my other gig, and then I start, you know, next Sunday. So I'm going to have to really do it on the fly. But sleepy, like I just got blackout curtains at the apartment.
16: Yes.
14: Oh, really?
18: Trying to make it work.
14: Trying to bird yourself.
18: Yeah.
16: It's very clutch for overnights, the blackout curtain. Because you have to trick your body into thinking it's time to go to bed so you're not dead-ass tired in the middle of the night.
18: Yeah, and after like 4 a.m., once Daddy gets here, like I'm awake. And so it's really hard to just...
16: He's an alarm clock.
14: He'll make sure you're awake, yeah.
18: So adjusting to that's going to be the biggest thing for me. But
4: to see Daddy every day?
16: Yeah.
4: That's the biggest adjustment?
18: No.
4: I would agree.
18: Getting home at 6 a.m. is going to be an adjustment. But yeah. I'm looking forward to it.
14: Well, congratulations. You have,
18: Thank you. You
14: now are making full-time radio money. I don't know if
18: that's
14: you already
18: right.
14: earmarked your first check for
20: a Cumulus
14: some kind of sports car.
4: Buy your mom a house.
14: Right.
4: That's a big one that we all do. That's ticket tradition. Once you get promoted to full-time, you take care of the family.
14: Yeah, you might want to lower your standards to maybe like, maybe I'll treat myself to a guacamole on my Chipotle bowl.
18: Yeah, just a little extra today.
14: Yeah. Maybe I'll do the extra scoop of chicken. Got to lower your standards a little bit.
4: You know what? Give me the strawberry syrup on my Sunday. I'm feeling extra pep in my step.
14: Yeah, things are coming up, Connor. Yeah. I got a new position.
16: Double dip.
14: I think that I'll splurge. Oh, not for her. No, not for her. Just me.
18: She'll share off of mine. Working Sundays with you guys. This has been like me growing up here at the Ticket is working with you guys.
4: I do think you owe this show a lot of credit
18: for
4: your success.
18: You know what?
4: It's an easy show to work with. We highlight you a lot. We're very open to bringing other people on this show.
14: Right.
16: Consequently, this is the last show we're actually going to sound good on Sundays.
4: You think so?
16: I'm guaranteeing it.
14: And you'll always be in Whip Lore because in one of our opens you go, DJ.
18: That's right. That's my contribution to Work in Progress.
14: There.
18: In
16: and lots on the web.
14: Yeah, at the very beginning you go, keep stumping.
18: That's right.
4: So on the Work in Progress Mount
18: he's
4: Rushmore,
18: stumping.
4: Where does Connor rank?
16: 1A, 1B to Chris Tapia.
4: Ooh.
14: I don't know. Are we putting Tokisha up there already?
4: No, she hasn't done enough.
19: I've ran all the show before.
16: Well, you're definitely above him, Connor.
18: Thank you.
4: God.
14: I think it's only fitting, EA, on our Mount Rushmore if you're just kind of, we see you off to the side lurking.
4: It's a non.
14: You're there.
16: You're on the mountain, but you're just lurking to the side.
14: Right.
16: Half unfinished.
4: I do picture different sections of mountain on the same giant, or different faces on the mountain. Like, I picture Monty's face much bigger at the top of the pyramid.
16: Yeah.
4: Let's
16: he's
4: say.
16: The Washington.
4: Yeah.
14: Washington.
4: For sure. And then there's the Mino section, the previous section over here. There's Current Whip.
14: What?
4: Contributors. Celebrity endorsers that have been...
16: Scott Rollins.
14: Like fake Scott Rollins. EA.
18: Dan Campbell.
14: Yeah,
4: Dan Campbell, our friend from TMS who... What was his name?
14: Shea Whigham.
4: Shea Whigham. He's on there.
19: Did y'all have a porn star one time?
21: Go see Mission Impossible.
16: We did?
14: What do you mean?
19: The old whip. Didn't y'all have like a porn star come on all the time?
16: No, Cirque did.
4: Different show, sir.
16: Who was that?
14: They had Rachel Starr.
16: Rachel Starr, yeah.
19: I thought that was Mino. Okay.
14: No, Mino doesn't do that kind
16: of
14: stuff.
16: Now, get him off the run.
4: Yeah, I think we need to schedule getting EA off the run. Clearly for, doesn't know anything.
14: For inaccurately attributing a porn star to our show?
16: Yeah, it's the Masons.
3: Pongamos.
4: Oh, it's not the type of show we do here.
14: And he's back.
16: Yeah, this is a Sunday show, sir.
14: Well, we will fully send you off at 11:30, Connor. We got to officially unveil Dump Center.
18: Oh, I can't wait for that.
14: So we'll do that.
4: What a send-off.
14: At 11:30. All right, let's get going here. We got a big show today. 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We'll talk some Ranger baseball, and coming up next, Game 7.
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31: If you are struggling with substance abuse, alcohol, pills, whatever it may be, first of all, it's nothing to be ashamed of. We know addiction is a brain disease, and we also know getting into recovery can be tough. Also, in case this helps, I want to tell you about a new study at a Harvard School of Public Health, which found that spiritual belief, the idea of a steady religious practice, had a protective effect from addiction. Experts we talked to told us there were probably a few reasons why this might be the case. Number one, excessive drug and alcohol use would not be the norm in a religious community, and people want to fit in. Two, a belief in a higher power provides people with hope and solace, great foils for addiction. And three, and I think there's some merit to this, regular attendance in a faith community also provides connection. Just like in AA, camaraderie and social support is often what you need. I'm Dr. Sanjay Gupta, helping you live a better life.
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2: 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We are work in progress. Monty, DJ, and Ham. We got Connor in there for one final show. We got Shadow Producer EA and Michael Dixon in there doing Ticket Tickers. Coming up in about 15 minutes or so, we will continue talking some NBA, maybe look at some of the Mavs coaching news. But last night, we had Game 7 of the Western Conference Finals between the Spurs and the Thunder. And I can tell you, I've for the show, nominated SGA just as player of the show that we've adopted. God. But overall, hey, as a team, I was absolutely hate watching the Thunder. And just throughout the entire series, like, I don't know, I probably shouldn't have to have a rooting interest when I'm watching anything, but I like to just be invested somehow. So either I'm monetarily invested in a game, or I just need some kind of thing to hold on to.
3: Well, just consider how much we're invested during the regular season, just to get to this point. Think about all the garbage basketball that we watched all year, knowing where we were going to end up, and we finally get here, and it totally pays off for all of the time we put in.
2: Yeah. For sure. And, you know, I'm watching this, and I can't stand the Thunder. Historically, I've never been able to stand the Spurs, but, you know, made the decision before the series, you know what, I'm going to cheer against the Thunder and just cheer every time that they brick. I'm so glad that this series went 7 games, and it was amazing. And now my watch of having to cheer when the Spurs make a bucket is over, because it's behind us. And it's also insane just the fact that Wimby has been in this league for 3 years, and his first playoff run, he's made the NBA Finals.
3: I was thinking that too. I was thinking it's a weird place where I feel like multiple players have passed Luka in the pantheon of top current players in the NBA. I think that's really weird.
2: Yeah.
3: That he's entering his prime and he's being passed by Wimby.
2: There was one guy, though.
3: Yeah, it's him.
2: Yeah.
3: I don't know that there's really any debate. I mean, we were talking about this when we were filling in for the invasion, a week ago. I think that there was a case to be made at the start of this series that Wemby's already the more impactful player for his team. Already probably the best player in the NBA, and it came to fruition. There was a very frustrated SGA. I thought he was holding it together pretty good, but there were some moments where they started melting down in this one, where Hartenstein, for example, I remember couldn't handle a quick interior pass from SGA, and it goes out of bounds, and feel like SGA was ready to explode on everybody, understanding that it was slipping away there. And the moment was, I don't know that it was getting too big. I don't know that you can say that for the same team, essentially, that you brought, that a year before won the final. So it wasn't, it wasn't like that. It's just San Antonio played a great Game 7. They weren't turning it over nearly as much as OKC was. They had a lot of turnovers. San Antonio shot great from three in the fourth quarter to put them away. They got to the point where it was the San Antonio second team proved it was a lot better than the OKC second team, which maybe the dynamic is different if J-Dub is in there, but he wasn't, and that's the result that you got. I thought the better team won.
2: Yeah, I mean, I think it is different if J-Dub and A.J. Mitchell are playing, because both those guys are exactly what OKC needed, because they just needed another ball handler and creator, because once Caruso turned back into a pumpkin, they had nothing outside of SGA. And SGA honestly had his best game in Game 7, which ironically I thought was the game where he was doing foul baiting the least.
3: Yep.
2: Which, you know, is frustrating, because I, you know, there was a couple of plays where he was, you know, guarded by Stephon Castle, who's an amazing on-ball defender. He's able to get past him, and he puts up this turnaround mid-range shot, and it goes right in. You're like, dude, if you do that every time, you will have people liking you. But instead, you're doing the shot where he's trying to jump into whoever it was, Devin Vassell or Keldon Johnson on that three. And I'm like, well, that's why people don't like you, because you do stuff like that. But, yeah, just in general, though, I think you're right. We don't want to get completely or completely miss the plot, because one of these teams had to lose. That doesn't mean that they're been by any means bad teams or not two of the best three teams in the NBA. I mean, we said going into this series that this was likely the NBA Finals between the best two teams. Now, the Knicks took care of business, and they made it at least interesting, because I am curious how they're going to play out against the Spurs, but it took the entirety of this series to separate these two incredible teams.
3: And to be fair, the Knicks run is very recent. Talk to any Knicks fan a month ago, and they would not have been thinking there was any chance they'd be in the finals.
2: I mean, yeah, they were just not killing teams the way they've been the last couple of weeks.
3: Yeah, very recent phenomena for New York. Maybe we'll get into that a little bit later.
2: And they weren't doing that against the Spurs.
3: Yeah.
2: No one even close.
3: Absolutely not. But is it sacrilegious to say I was happy to see Caruso have a bad game there or just kind of disappear late? Because I feel like he has turned into a... can't say anything bad about him. He's just this scrappy, love to have him on your team. And
2: oh, I don't think so at all. He's kind of a bitch.
3: Yeah. I think he has crossed the line where he's just super annoying now, which fits which fits on that team. It's like Phoenix. Annoying guy goes to Phoenix. Perfect. Just gives me more excuse to hate that team. But he has firmly crossed that line for me.
2: Yeah. I do think that he is, when he's playing well, he is one of those, like, incredible role players where, you know, he's always making the right play and he's playing hard, but when, at least on offense, he's not contributing, then he just becomes an eyesore. And yeah, I think that his game one performance really made people think, oh my god, this guy has turned the corner and has become a contributor. And then yeah, he just turned into a complete pumpkin there in game seven. I think part of that is just because they asked him to do more than he should be. Because like I said, with no J-Dub and no AJ Mitchell, they just don't have the ball handlers, because Cason Wallace and Dort and those guys are not, you know, they're not ball handling and getting other guys involved. I mean, they're just shooting the ball when they get it. So I thought, honestly, I thought Mark Daigneault starting Lu Dort was insane, because that dude has not impressed me this series. He quickly corrected that, because at halftime they came out with Jalen Williams, the big one, which made more sense for their lineup. But I just, there's so many things to talk about. I mean, I want to talk about Chet Holmgren in the next segment, because he's the one that's really drawing a lot of NBA's fans' ire right now, especially OKC fans. But just with the Spurs, what they've been able to do to go from their highs with, you know, Duncan and Ginobili and Parker and Pop, to adding Kawhi at the middle of the 2015 or 2010s, you know, and then kind of bottoming out, to be honest with you.
3: Oh, for sure bottoming out. They had a couple of super high draft picks that they got.
2: Yeah, and able to turn it around so quickly. Now, obviously, that's spearheaded by the fact that they got the 1-1 in the most insane draft maybe ever with Wimby, but also the fact that Wimby has been able to stay healthy, which I don't know that a lot of people predicted he would be this healthy, but also that they have absolutely nailed the picks around him and have so many good role players. I mean, Keldon Johnson did not have a good series, but he was good yesterday, and he was sixth man of the year. Julian Champagne also, after game three or four, I don't know that I would have played that dude again. But yesterday, he was insane, knocking down threes. And then Dylan Harper, man, I mean, he just had a completely different role from what, like, Cooper Flagg and the Mavericks, you know, were asking of each other, but I'm 1,000,000% convinced that he and Cooper Flagg are going to be the top two guys in this draft, which makes sense. Obviously, they were the top two picks, but it took a while for Dylan Harper to kind of emerge this season.
3: For sure. And it's been a necessary emergence here of late because Stephon Castle has been very feast or famine as a distributor to the rest of his team. So they did need for a second there somebody to stabilize things while De'Aaron Fox was coming back from injury. And De'Aaron Fox, another guy I think that we both are massive fans of. You just sprinkle his veteran presence there. You've got a guy like Carter Bryant, who for any other team that was drafting that high, where he's a lottery pick, what was he, like 14th overall, something like that, he can barely play for this team. He would be, for any other middling to spare team that drafted him, he'd be getting a ton of minutes, and now he's just an enforcer. Now he just goes in there and just starts knocking other guys around whenever they need someone to take fouls.
2: Yeah, we were laughing, Lando and I, on Monday, because after game four... It was game four, yeah, where they were up big and he gets an offensive charge, even though they're up 20 in like the late third quarter.
3: Yeah.
2: And Mitch Johnson just laid into him. And then they cut to Carter Bryant and he's being talked to by Wimby and some of the other vets, but he looks like he is so close to crying. I mean, you could see that he kind of had some moisture and he was welling up. But he was like, I can't do it here in the middle of this game. But you're right. I mean, even Dylan Harper, just a luxury. Because, I mean, obviously they needed him with De'Aaron Fox out. They needed just more guard play. But Stephon Castle and De'Aaron Fox is a good enough backcourt to win you a title. Now you add this 20-year-old rookie who was sitting there guarding SGA to the absolute best of his ability this series. And honestly, held SGA in pretty good check for seven games. They're an incredibly deep team.
3: And just being associated with this run now, whenever you're trying to make moves in the future, those guys have value to other teams. Wow, this guy was contributing on a championship caliber team. Why don't we get in, try to get in on this while he's young? And, there's just so many opportunities like that where now you look at all of the Mavericks pieces, and maybe it's not fair, but coming off of a terrible season like that, I feel like your faith is shaken in a lot of guys and what their future could be, and I think that extends to other teams. So it's just the overall positivity of everything that goes into being a winner and being able to skip the line like San Antonio has done here seemingly and jumped OKC, which is, for as much as we talk about OKC being this dominant force for such a long time, we've got a couple of years here to where Luka single-handedly takes them down, in a huge playoff series. We've got a young Spurs team that has now seemingly passed them or is at the very least on their level. So the second we're ready to crown somebody as this immovable force, did the same thing for Boston. You just don't know what's going to happen year to year. So I love the parity. I love that San Antonio came away with the win here.
2: Yeah, I mean, I think that OKC and San Antonio are just going to keep getting better because it's insane to me to think that both of those teams still have an incredible amount of draft picks to do whatever they want. I mean, even this upcoming draft, the Thunder have like the 12th pick.
3: Yeah.
2: So, and they have, they still have like Nikola Topic on their bench who they can't work in because they just don't have a spot for him, and he was a lottery pick 2 years ago.
3: OKC 12th.
2: Yeah.
3: And then San Antonio will pick 20th. Looks like OKC also holds 17 as well from via Philadelphia.
2: Yeah, they have 12 and 17. And so all of their best pieces are under the age of 28. And it's tough for Mavs fans because, it's like, all right, we're going to aim for like 5 years from now when these teams are going up against like the tax apron or they have to get rid of somebody or someone flames out, because the next couple of years, if you're not OKC or San Antonio, it's going to be tough. Let's keep talking about this series. I want to talk about the Houdini act that Chet Holmgren performed next.
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12: A Better Life with Dr. Sanjay Gupta.
13: How often do you stop to wonder whether you should share something that's revealing, maybe even embarrassing, with a partner, a friend, or even your boss? In her new book called Revealing, The Underrated Power of Oversharing, behavioral scientist Leslie John says doing just that can help you deepen relationships that are vital to your life. We need people to trust us in order to get things like love, friendship, and career success. That's what she told us. When you make yourself vulnerable by revealing something sensitive, it does make other people trust you. In turn, when you ask someone to reveal something about themselves, showing that interest will generally lead someone to like you more. Why? Because people like to be asked about themselves, she says. It also signals that they are discriminating and choosy, but in a good way. I'm Dr. Sanjay Gupta, helping you live a better life.
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0: It is time for a Charles Schwab Challenge update brought to you by Choctaw Casino and Resort Durant and Mercedes-Benz of Plano, live from Colonial. Here's Will Connerly.
1: Thanks, Michael. 37-year-old American Eric Cole fired a 63 on moving day. He's got a one-shot lead at 12-under in front of Ryan Gerard. They tee off in the final group along with SMU product Mac Meisner. He could earn a spot next week's signature event, the Memorial, with a strong finish today at 10-under, 2-back at 11:55. For that final group, PGA Championship runner-up Alex Smalley, Russell Henley, and Hideki Matsuyama all 3-back, while J.J. Spahn, 10-under, 2-back. On the course now, Keegan Bradley birdies two of his first three. Now 5-under for the tournament, 7-back from Colonial.
0: Thank you, Will. And the Rangers and Royals in the series finale from Arlington this afternoon. The Texas offense has been much better in the first two games of this series. Jake Berger on their approach.
2: The days where I go up there and I'm trying to hit a 8-run home runs when I'm swinging and missing a lot. When I control the zone, I get an advantage counts, and the slug kind of presents itself. I feel like we did a really good job of that today.
0: First pitch at 1:35 this afternoon. That is the Ticket Ticker. 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
4: Interesting. 10:01 here on the Ticket. Happy Sunday morning, everybody. It is Work in Progress. Steve Ringenberg, Justin Montemayor, and Matt Ham Birmingham. Ham will have the news here in about 15 minutes. Connor Caldwell on the board. His last day on this earth, as far as we're concerned.
5: You're not a part of our show. You're dead, apparently, to the dull Deej over there.
4: Yeah.
5: Sorry, bud.
4: Die. I've got a very limited capacity for information. Once you're off my show, I just don't care. I'm sorry. You're going to obscurity. He's taken the overnight board op job, and we're going to miss him very much because he is excellent at his job here. And our bid to sabotage him out of not getting that job did not work.
5: Yeah, I sent Kat a very doctored, checkered Twitter history that you had. You liked a lot of posts that you were friends with Ashley Babbitt.
4: God.
5: A lot of you were doing
4: think
5: a lot
4: that would keep you from getting a job.
5: Doing a lot of sympathizing.
6: Thought it was my burner.
5: And yeah, I was like, look, this is just a crude edit of what Connor was into. But apparently he thought you did such a bang up job that he looked past all of that and hired you anyways.
7: We told him if you're doing overnights you'd ask for a litter box to pee in.
5: Right. And still
4: he is the best furry / board op that we have up here. And he's lucky that EA didn't apply for that job.
7: Yeah, because...
5: Yep.
6: Lucky?
5: Yeah.
4: Yeah.
5: You wanted the job, right?
6: I did, but I don't know if they can trust him to stay awake.
4: That is the one requirement for that job, and...
7: His cousins would have to be up here with him to keep him awake.
4: Is EA up here still?
5: No, he's
6: He's in Prod 3 asleep.
5: he knows...
4: Checks out.
5: He didn't want one more betrayal by... Connor in there, so he went to go just nap in the other room. Again, EA was off over an hour ago.
6: He does have to run the board later, though.
5: Oh, okay. All right, so fair. Anyway.
4: You have more thoughts here on OKC, because I've got some stuff on the Knicks as well as we continue this NBA convo.
5: Yeah, for sure. One thing I thought was really funny was as soon as the game was over, like, I get it, Wimby's a real passionate guy, and
4: yeah,
5: he'll wear his heart on his sleeve, but I got a real kick out of him breaking down and, you know, immediately starts crying and freaking out. I mean, look, I've never been as invested or passionate about as, you know, or done as much work as he has to become a all NBA player. But
4: don't sell yourself short, bud. You're the Wimby of this station.
5: Not even close. I'll be lucky to be Luke Kornet.
8: Yeah.
5: But he... he was the guy that played 4 minutes last night.
7: Oh.
5: Anytime we get a Marconi, we're the Luke Kornets.
7: I thought he was the dunk dude that was like in the G League for forever.
5: That's Mac McClung.
7: Okay, yeah.
5: But he was immediately just started eyes balling. It was like when KG won the title
4: that
5: with Boston.
4: That was exactly what I pulled up, Kevin Garnett.
5: Yeah.
4: I was like, what year did KG have the anything as
5: or
4: possible
5: when Dirk,
4: moment?
5: You know, when Dirk finally won. Like, it felt like they're showing it right now on the TV. It felt like he was a guy that had been in the league for a decade and had to finally get that monkey off his back.
4: Achieving the impossible.
5: Yeah, he's in his third year, and this is the first time he's been in the playoffs, which just speaks to how incredible he is and how easy this game is for him. But I just really was laughing about him finally climbing that two-year mountaintop that he had to scale.
4: Is this Monty's pro-SGA, anti-every-other-NBA star stance here?
7: Yes.
4: Poking out? He just can't stand
7: this
4: that
7: guy didn't win.
4: Wimby took down SGA and he's celebrating too hard.
5: Yeah.
4: He beat my guy too hard.
8: Why are you crying, you little bitch?
4: You'll never be a real champion like SGA.
8: Yeah.
5: He's not a champion yet. He hasn't won anything yet.
7: See?
5: He's got to beat the Knicks. Ooh. Which we can get into, but if you were the Thunder, do you overly criticize this series and attempt to move on from Chet? Or because I know Bob's been a big proponent of this on the hard line, and I kind of agree with him that him being an all NBA caliber player is just insane to me. Because with J-Dub out, they needed Chet Holmgren to step up and be their second best scorer, and that dude did not attempt a shot outside of the first quarter yesterday in game 7.
4: Yeah, I'm very torn on it just because I feel like if I was in his situation, I would probably be firing back, I've got Wemby guarding me. I'm probably not going to be taking as many shots as usual because I don't know if anyone would consider it a good look, Chet versus Wemby one-on-one. So I sympathize a little bit there, but at the same time, he's supposed to be sold as this stretch five guy. I mean, you got to be hitting some threes and pulling Wemby away from the basket more. You've got to be doing something to help your team. And I don't feel like outside of isolated stretches where he would have a defensive play or a block or something, or he's still a athletic freak in a lot of ways, the way he can. He's just not anything close to Wemby, so it's a tough comparison. He's still young, but I think if you're OKC, I think you've got the ammunition to upgrade there. And I think that he is projectable enough to where maybe a team with a little bit more of a window later, several years from now, to where maybe they would be more interested in having him be peaking then versus right now. I think he's absolutely on the chopping block for OKC. I don't think you have a lot of time right here to be messing around when you've got Wemby arriving right now. You've got to deal with that problem right now.
5: Yeah, I think he just clearly has a mental block with Wemby because
4: he was passing up shots, and for sure.
5: There's a lot of clips going around now, too, of the history that they've had going back to, when they were both in their teens, like playing 16, 17 under ball USA versus France, and Wemby usually gets the better of Chet. But, if I'm a team that's making a trade for Chet Holmgren, he's about to have an extension kick in. He signed a 5-year, $240 million rookie max extension. I don't know if I want to be a part of that.
4: There's just no way. I mean, there's no way that they, one, that they can afford it, or two, that they would look at it and say, that's a great use of our cash.
5: I wouldn't, right now, I wouldn't want that if I'm the Thunder, but also, depending on where they would shop him, if we gave up one of our promising young players and a bunch of picks or whatever for Chet, I would be pretty upset by that. I'm not a big fan of Chet Holmgren, the max level player.
4: You know who's not real happy with his current situation and could be available via trade? Anthony Davis.
5: Gafford? No.
4: AD for Chet straight up. Send Chet to Washington. Who says no?
5: I would love that so much because Chet's now rendered to obscurity. And then the Thunder are immediately worse because they're only going to get 28 games of Anthony Davis.
4: Okay, but then what if...

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1: And they win like five straight.
2: Yeah. What if I join the Dodgers next year and win the Cy Young?
1: Ooh. All right.
2: What if?
3: Yeah.
1: You could not make the Dodgers rotation.
2: I'll start with the give me the Rays.
1: Rays rotation is pretty good, too. You're aiming too high.
2: So you're a big Knicks fan?
1: Not a big Knicks fan, but I think it's indisputable who I'm cheering for.
2: Oh,
1: as
2: absolutely.
1: As far as Jalen Brunson.
2: Oh, my gosh. I mean, even if they didn't have Jalen Brunson, I'm cheering for them over the Spurs. Absolutely.
1: I think that's a bigger conversation because I know my hardline guys are all over that to where Corby doesn't believe in a world where anybody could cheer for the Lakers.
4: Oh, yeah.
1: Which drives me kind of crazy. I think that the older guys are way more anti-laundry than I am, certainly. I don't know where you fall on that, but...
2: Yeah, I mean, like I said, in this round, I was going against the Thunder slash kind of for the Spurs, even though I spent a lot of my life hating the Spurs because I could not stand Tim Duncan. I hated Tim Duncan. I thought he was the biggest whiny baby in the world.
1: I just don't...
2: But that's player.
1: Era to era, I just don't carry that over for whatever reason.
2: Yeah, not so much.
1: I think I'm in the minority on that, or maybe I'm more representative of the younger generation, but I can look past
5: grudges.
1: Yeah, exactly.
2: Yeah, I'm with you, because that's what I was saying when I was like looking ahead to this series was I didn't hate anyone on the Spurs. I just hated the city and the franchise.
1: Right.
2: But with the Thunder, I did not like SGA, did not like Chet Holmgren, did not like Lou Dort, so it was very easy for me to not like the Thunder. I'm with you. I do think, though, now that we're, at least for me, not cheering against the Thunder and we're watching the Spurs more objectively, or if, God forbid, the Mavericks were ever to play against this Spurs team in a playoff series, we would hate the Spurs. I think a lot of what Stephon Castle does, I mean, honestly, Wimby whines a lot, too. I think we would get beaten down by the Spurs team, for sure.
1: And how we feel about them a year from now could be extremely different.
2: Yeah.
1: There's no question.
2: Yeah.
1: I think we'll continue this conversation an hour from now, let's say, because there's a little bit more. In fact,
2: yeah.
1: Someone is drawing a comparison between this year's Knicks and the 2011 Dallas Mavericks run, and there are some parallels. I think we'll talk about that in like an hour. How about that?
2: Let's do it.
1: If you would have said no, I would have had nothing. All right, 10-11 here on The Ticket. Ham has got the news next.
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7: 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The Ticket Summer Chill Soccer Party has three teams crossing streams. 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

0: It is time for a Charles Schwab Challenge Update brought to you by Choctaw Casino and Resort, Durant and Mercedes-Benz of Plano, live from Colonial. 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
1: Thanks, Michael. Round four in progress here in Fort Worth. The final group of Eric Cole, who's got a one-shot lead at 12-under, Ryan Gerard, who's one back, an SMU product, and Dallas resident Mac Meisner, who's two back, tees off at 11:55. The second-to-last group features some big names in contention as well. Reigning U.S. Open champ J.J. Spawn, two back, playing with PGA Championship runner-up Alex Smalley, who's got three top tens this year. He's three back. And Russell Henley, who's got three top tens and five career wins. He's three back. The second-to-last grouping of them goes off at 11:44 here from Colonial.
0: Thank you, Will. And the Rangers can sweep the Royals this afternoon. Jack Leiter on the mound for Texas. He has been better in May at 4.30 ERA in five starts. After posting a 5.68 in five starts in April, he goes head-to-head with Michael Wacha. First pitch at 1:35. That is the Ticket Ticker. I'm Michael Dixon on Sports Radio 96.7 and 1310. 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
3: Good morning, P1s. It's 10:18 here on The Ticket. We are a work in progress. He is DJ. He is Ham. I am Ol' Monty. Coming up in about 15 minutes or so, we will take a look at the Rangers. They had a fun win last night. Maybe the offense is back on track. Maybe never. And at 10:50, we'll do some ham radio. But right now, we must stop down for the news.
4: Got a little bit of breaking news according to Syracuse. 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
5: News team, assemble!
6: Here he is, folks. Ham.
7: This is a confusing story, and not just because I'm illiterate. Police were called to a Taco Bell this past Thursday, very early Thursday. Florida residents dispatched police to a Taco Bell in Flagler County because a man had his wiener out. Taco Bell employees jokingly said the man had his chimichanga out. That's a fun note from the story.
3: Felt like they were taking it real serious.
7: Yeah. Here's the confusing part. The man, Brandon Irizarry, is 28 years old. He was discovered outside the restaurant with multiple pairs of pants pulled down.
3: What?
7: That's directly from the story. Multiple pairs of pants pulled down.
3: Look, I've had some bad days in my life.
7: Are you wearing multiple pants?
3: I've never had pull multiple pairs of pants down to make a gordita crunch my girlfriend bad day.
7: To make some extra sour cream for your taco?
3: Correct.
7: I don't like sour cream, by the way.
6: I'm with you.
7: There's a wiener in my taco.
6: Bad brand.
7: That was quick.
3: 911, do you hear me? I got an emergency.
7: There's a wiener in my taco.
3: Oh, wow. Okay, sir, can you tell me where you are? Ma'am.
7: What kind of establishment is this, DJ?
6: It's a Taqueria's.
3: Oh, well, you're in multiple locations.
6: I don't know that anyone would call Taco Bell a Taqueria.
3: That's just a nice local cuisine.
8: Tacos.
3: So why was he naked?
7: They don't know. They took him and his multiple pairs of pants into custody. That's when they discovered in his backpack was a live betta fish swimming around in a container.
6: Awesome.
3: What? Which is a cup. When you have betta fish, they're just like in a little cup.
7: It said in a container.
3: Yeah, like you know those ones you see at the pet store? It's like a little 8-fluid-ounce container.
7: Those have lids to it, though?
3: Yeah.
7: Okay. So this man just bought a betta fish or stole a betta fish.
6: Mm-hmm. Right.
7: And then went out to a Taco Bell
6: to celebrate.
7: To celebrate.
3: Right, to
7: pull
3: celebrate
7: his pants down.
3: The new chapter in his life. Because everyone remembers the day they bought their first betta fish.
7: Yeah.
6: I remember where I was.
7: Same.
9: Me too.
7: I used to kill a lot of betta fishes.
3: Why, Dexter?
7: Because I didn't understand they like needed air to breathe, or not air to breathe, and they had to be in water.
3: They needed not air to breathe. Go explain your sentence to me.
7: I didn't know if you took them out of water, they died.
3: Fish?
7: Yeah.
6: Talk out your logic, Dylan Klebold Jr. Little psycho.
7: And I would just I'm a fish expert over here.
9: Take him out and kind of be like, they're just.
3: He's the little braces girl from Finding Nemo. You know, funny fish story, if I can.
6: Please do.
7: I wasn't done with mine.
3: Oh, continue.
10: I smell fish.
7: I used to put them in my pants.
3: What?
7: Yeah.
6: Why?
7: I don't know.
3: Down the front or back?
7: I was like five. Front. Not back.
3: Damn.
6: Yeah, back would be ridiculous.
3: So you'd have them do a...
7: Yeah, don't be crazy.
3: You'd have them do a penile koi cleaning?
7: Pretty much.
6: New band name?
3: I don't know if you are looking for a new one, Connor. There you go.
10: That'd be the EP name.
7: Now I'm finished. With
3: Is that what you tell the fish?
7: Yeah. As it's dead.
6: Ooh.
7: In my Batman underwear.
3: Spider-Man into the wall.
7: No.
3: So my fish story was this a couple days ago. Cleaned out the big tank that I have in my living room.
7: Oh, how's Creighton doing, by the way? Creighton's the name of the fish I named for Monty.
3: Creighton is he got released to the wild. So I had to restock my little pond.
7: Oh no.
3: So I have a big pond behind my house and I put him in there. But I still have a couple of those like suckerfish, the Placostomuses.
7: Yes.
3: You know, the ones that stick on the wall and they just...
7: They eat the algae, right?
3: Yeah.
7: Yeah.
3: Algae eaters. Well, I have a couple of them. One of them is like almost a foot long.
7: Mm-hmm.
3: He's huge. And I get home and you'll guys see me sometimes pushing backwards.
7: Yeah.
3: Because, like, if I'm carrying something, especially, or if I'm trying to go fast, I'll push backwards. Well, I'm pushing backwards.
6: Monty's in a wheelchair.
3: Correct. We have the disclaimer.
6: For anybody.
3: You have that. But I'm pushing backwards in my chair, and luckily I stopped.
7: Mm-hmm.
3: Because if I didn't, my foot-long suckerfish had jumped out of the tank and was just laying on my floor.
9: Take me with you.
6: Foot-long?
3: He's at least 10 inches.
7: You would have rolled right over?
3: And I would have squished him. But then I started freaking out because I had no idea how long he's been. I know that fish can't be out of water for that long.
6: His mouth is just...
3: I didn't realize that things were going so poorly. Oh. Monty's Picosimus at age 40.
11: I'm dying here.
3: I didn't realize things had been going so bad that he was committing suicide and jumped out of my tank.
11: SGA's not in the playoffs anymore.
3: No, we don't talk sports.
9: Let me turn this page.
3: But luckily, I took him out, and I picked him up. And
6: he's all good?
3: I put him back in the tank, and he was fine.
7: All right.
3: And I started looking it up, and apparently those fish can't actually be out of water for a long time.
7: That's Did creepy. You ever at any point think about putting him in your pants?
3: No.
7: Okay.
3: Because I'm not a freak. I'm not like a little five-year-old ham freak.
9: Freak!
7: If I may, go back to the story.
3: Please.
7: The police named the beta fish Baja Blast.
6: Not necessary.
3: The police don't need to be naming this naked guy's fish.
7: They also said he's reportedly doing well.
9: Okay.
3: They need to give that fish to the Beta Fish Humane Society, some kind of rescue, and then lock that guy under the jail.
7: Yes. Elsewhere in the world, in Sandusky, Ohio, no relation, the amusement park Cedar Point is addressing a video that has surfaced on the web. They have banned a guest to their park for life. YouTuber Alan Farrell, or Farrell.
10: That's how that checks out. Golf.
7: Has been banned for life after he posted a video of himself eating chicken nuggets while riding the Millennium Force roller coaster.
3: Sounds like your kind of content.
7: Yes. The video, which was posted on May 19th, has, as of this Thursday, had over 690,000 views. Farrell's YouTube channel, which has more than 1 million subscribers, frequently shows him accepting a variety of challenges and recording his attempt to complete the task, like going through a car wash with the windows down. This challenge dared him to eat a 10-piece chicken nugget, or McNugget, while on a roller coaster. In the video, he snuck the nuggets in his pants with his other nuggets.
3: Boy, basically Evel Knievel there.
7: Mm-hmm.
3: Should I jump this canyon of 300 feet, or should I get on the mini mine train and eat a chicken nugget? I'm all out. I'm thinking about knocking on death's door today. Mini mine train it is.
7: Now, he didn't complete the challenge,
3: Oh, he couldn't even complete it. I didn't realize it was that difficult.
7: But he did show up on the in-ride photo eating. Is he just housing a chicken nugget?
6: Right, people never die from choking.
3: Gosh. Yeah, he's the guy that gets decapitated
7: on
3: the ride.
7: Do you have a top five people that deserve to die from choking?
6: I do, but I'm not ready to bring it to air.
7: 10:50?
6: No.
3: He's in the room with two of them.
6: It'd be uncomfortable.
3: So, wait, why did he get banned? Are you not allowed to bring food on roller coasters?
7: Yes, correct.
3: Then I'm out on roller coasters.
6: Probably a choking hazard.
7: Correct. They banned him for life from Cedar Point Amusement Park, as well as all Six Flags parks, because that's the parent company of this one.
6: Even Fiesta Texas?
7: Probably.
3: I always thought it was a because the bar wouldn't close thing, why they wouldn't let me on roller coasters. Now it might be the fact that I had an extra large Zaw with me.
6: So you were doubling your fist in corn dogs?
12: Yeah. Brought your funnel cake.
3: Yeah, when I was trying to finish my funnel cake on the Texas Giant, that's why they wouldn't let me on.
7: They said safety is a cornerstone of their business. They have a zero tolerance for inappropriate or unsafe behavior. Our ride safety policy strictly prohibits all loose articles on rides, including food, which can become a choking hazard. So they don't want copycats, and they don't want any lawsuits coming towards them. But the video is funny because he's also dipping it in its sauce as they're going up and down.
3: They
7: and
3: need to do the bowl of pho challenge. You got to hold that.
6: Piping hot, just fresh out of the cauldron.
3: Right, yeah, right out of the pot. And you got to cook the meat while you're going up the front part.
6: And it's just like the death drop one that you just go to. It drops you straight down as you're beating the soup down. That would be great.
7: Static on your face as gravity.
6: Yeah, it's just right in front of you.
3: Feels great. If y'all saw me about to get on the roller coaster you're on, would you just... I'll take the next one.
7: I'd get out of line because it'd break down.
3: Gosh, that video from... Was it the Arlington Six Flags where they were...
7: Upside down?
3: Stuck upside down?
6: I'm not sure which one that was. One from this week?
3: Yes. I would just go
7: full... I don't think it was from Arlington.
12: I think that was in Galveston.
3: It was Galveston? Okay. Yeah, if I got stuck like that for more than 3 minutes, I would go full Monty... Suckerfish and just
6: unlatching myself and rolling out
3: and just head first all the way down to the pavement.
6: Yeah, same.
3: I'm not gonna sit there and just dangle.
6: We will be having a game of chicken and who goes first, and I'm gonna win. I'm not gonna be sitting up there.
3: It'll be like in
6: down.
3: Science class when you drop a feather in a brick because you're slowly going down. And
7: nope,
3: I break the laws of physics. Going 10.81.
7: Perfect. Anyways. Unless you want another story.
6: I'd like another story. But.
3: Whatever you got. Give us your quickest story.
7: Elsewhere across the pond, an English hag is facing jail time.
3: Pond.
7: Our hag of the day, Zoe Hayes. She's 68. She has had an ongoing feud with her neighbors, Peter and Corrine Rotherham, 60 and 61. Their ongoing feud has been ongoing for 15 years. They lived in an esteemed neighborhood in a village called Urchfont, Wiltshire.
3: Oh, yeah.
7: That's the hag.
6: I think Junior Miller would be interested in this story.
7: There's definitely. No way.
3: Absolutely. Hopefully she does a Takesha bit on stage.
7: This hag, Hayes, over the years has allegedly cut a hole in a hedge to spy on her neighbors. She would loudly clatter the bins, so trash can bins,
6: that's real
7: to wake them early.
6: It doesn't seem like it's very stealthily to...
3: No, you're trying to draw. Yeah, you're trying to draw the attention to you.
7: She would also throw dead moles into their garden.
6: That's not cool.
7: Why
6: do you have access to so many dead moles?
7: Right. She was giving a restraining order back in 2021 after she damaged a single sweet pea flower, which belonged to the couple. So she subsequently was ordered to not do anything to pester the pair. She did not stop, though. The feud came to a head when she left her lawnmower running while they were having a dinner party at their house. So the couple were hosting a dinner party, and she just turned on her lawn equipment and just let it just idle. One of the guests...
3: What a bitch.
7: Yeah.
6: Yeah. There's no room for misinterpretation.
3: Man.
7: The conditions of her restraining order said not to contact, pester, or annoy the couple. One of the guests had to go over to tell her to turn it off. The breach in the restraining order, which amounts to harassment in the court of law, can carry a sentence of up to a year in prison. But for 15 years, your neighbor's just doing wild-ass things to just annoy you.
6: That's a small phobia of mine. I was always concerned that I was going to move next to somebody that I just hated or was just a terrible neighbor.
3: Yeah.
6: And you're just stuck there. What do you do if you're just living next, happen to move in next to the worst person ever?
3: That's absolutely what we did. And I'm still living in the home I grew up in. It's the same old lady hag next door that was just openly racist towards my dad.
7: I think all my neighbors are Wilsons. They're awesome. Wilson, of course.
3: From Home Improvement?
7: Home Improvement, yeah.
3: You never seen the bottom of their face?
7: Yeah.
6: I thought you were talking about the volleyball.
3: Dude, you're right.
13: What?
3: Just a bunch of balls?
6: Yeah.
3: Dude, can you get to birthdays?
7: Birthdays. Clint Eastwood is 96.
6: I had more on that last story. Just rushing us.
3: How's the chair?
7: Still there.
3: Okay.
7: Tom Berenger is 77.
6: Major League greatness.
7: Chris Elliott is 66. He's the tiny dude hand in Scary Movie.
6: Legend.
3: Pretty good.
7: Leah Thompson, 65, of Back to the Future.
6: Hot.
7: Brooke Shields is 61.
13: Yeah. Hot.
7: Colin Farrell, 50. He was the Penguin and in Minority Report. Fun fact, I ate dinner with him, Sean Bass, Groobs. No, that was the guy from
6: Colin Farrell? Whoa.
7: I had chicken fried steak. Yeah, I did.
3: Star Phone Booth, nice.
6: I believe that.
7: Phone Booth, good man. Movie.
3: Yeah, I don't mind it.
7: Chris Penny, 49. He was the drummer of Coheed and Cambria and also the Dillinger Escape Plan.
3: I thought he died.
7: No. Who are you thinking of?
3: Sean's brother, Chris Penn.
7: Oh. Rhonda Montemayor, 47.
3: Oh.
7: Known best for her role as the Pink Ranger Rose Ortiz in the Power Rangers Operation Overdrive series. She's also English, so I think there's no relation.
6: Rhoda Montemayor.
7: Andy Hurley, 46, the drummer of Fall Out Boy. Waka Flocka Flame is 40.
3: Dang it. We have a new hottest Montemayor.
6: Yeah, I got
3: Dang
6: bad
3: it.
6: News, bud.
3: You've been, Farrah, you've been hard work. I'm down in the power rankings.
7: Farrah Abraham is 35. She's the backdoor team mom.
3: She does not look like she used to at all anymore.
7: Marcus Dupree, 38. He's been in 3,193 films.
3: Oh, my God.
7: Such as Abby Gets Some Up Her Ham.
3: Of Abby and Brittany?
7: No.
3: Oh.
7: Damn, it's big. Guardians of the Gagacy. Soldiers in Afghanistan. And for Connor, I have a dump and chase for you.
3: Oh, boy.
6: Yeah, go for it.
3: Well, let's put on some time so people can hear the whole thing.
7: I'll take a slip.
6: Dump that. How do you smell? Thank you for that. Divider. How do you spell Marcus and Marcus Dupree?
7: M-A-R-K-U-S.
6: Okay. Oh, there's another Marcus Dupree that's very famous.
7: Joe Namath, 83.
6: Oh, I care.
3: I got it.
7: Jim Craig, 69, the Miracle on Ice goaltender. Kenny Lofton, nice. 59. Dave Roberts, 54.
6: Kenny Lofton. Worst interview in Hardline history. Kenny Lofton.
7: Jake Peavy. Well, I was going to say
3: Jank.
7: Jake Peavy is 45.
13: Bulls.
3: Jake Peavy.
7: Long-haired
6: Jake Peavy here.
7: Long-haired hockey man Eric Carlson is 36. Brees Hall, 25.
6: Runner man.
7: Moses Moody, 24. And our featured dead, the GOAT, John Bonham. John Henry Bonham of Led Zepp.
3: Man.
6: Not my goat.
3: Pretty good career outside of stealing everything from Greta Van Fleet.
13: Oh, damn you!
3: All right.
13: Tough one.
3: Yay. It's 10:36 here on The Ticket. Coming up next, Little Red Shoes are cooking.
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2: 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Like the Cowboys re-signing Brandon Aubrey. The Mavericks landing a new GM. Getting the heads up on the Cowboys drafting Caleb Downs and Cooper Flagg winning Rookie of the Year. Yay! Don't be the last guy in your group text to know when sports stuff is going down. And don't miss any Ticket Good Time. 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
24: 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It also reduces the risk of overwhelming your connective tissue, which adapts more slowly than muscles as we get older. 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
2: Thank you, Ham. 1042 on The Ticket. It's work in progress. He is Justin Montemayor alongside Matt Birmingham and me, DJ Ringenberg, taking you up until 12 o'clock today. Happy to have you with us. Invite you to join us in saying goodbye to our board op, Connor Caldwell, who is accepting the overnight board op job. So he is going to be leaving us here on Sunday mornings. Connor does great work for us. And even though Monty pushed very hard for other people to get that job, I'm glad you fought through it. I'm glad you got it. Glad you're full-time, making the big bucks now. And
3: I just thought I could do it. Like, I can do multiple things at once.
4: Yeah.
2: I understand. You say that about literally every job up here, that you could do it better than whoever currently has that job.
3: Yeah, just let's make 6A to 7P. I'll just sit in there by myself.
2: If they were willing to work that out,
4: Montemayor
2: might take that job. Ham will have something fantastic for us in about 10 minutes, but I'd be remiss if we didn't spend a few minutes here on those little red shoes out there in Arlington. As we got a win streak going, boys. Two straight over those KC boys. 7-6 last night after a 9-1 drubbing on Friday night. Bats are back, baby. That's my takeaway here. I don't know how we could spin it any more positive. Wyatt Langford is back on the mend as he's getting his rehab start going, his rehab assignment going. I don't know how we could be any more positive about things right now. It's going great.
3: Yeah, I mean,
1: at this moment,
2: this exact moment, Sunday morning.
3: It all, yeah, doing a once a week show. It all just kind of depends on where they are in their schedule. Basically, yeah, what they did in the weekend series, how we're gonna feel about them. Because last week when it was Baldy and I, they were dropping their, or they had just beat the Rockies a couple of games and then lost two games in a row to the Angels. So we were already looking ahead to 2027. And now with the Royals, yeah, they win these first two games. And yesterday was a real S show. I don't know how they were able to pull that one out. I mean,
2: that's not a game that they've been winning at all this season. When things go wrong, they tend to be on the bad side of it.
3: Yeah, because they just completely melted down there in the seventh inning when Tyler Alexander came in. And I thought, well, that was a fun game that they ended up just ultimately blowing. But then Jock Peterson gets a home run to start the ninth.
2: Our boy.
3: And then they just get ridiculous hit after ridiculous hit. And then even Ezekiel Duran hits like a little blooper into right field to get the walk-off hit. It was fun watching him celebrate a walk-off win.
2: Absolutely.
3: In a season that's been just basically mind-numbing so far, there have been few opportunities to celebrate like yesterday afternoon. So I was taking a little bit of pride in that.
2: No doubt. And I think it'd be a disservice to not point out six scoreless innings for Kamar Rocker as he got that monkey off his back a little bit as far as the home starts.
3: Yeah.
2: I know that we're tinkering there and tried out the first inning starter on his games. And just, man, I feel like I understand the urgency and I understand wanting him and Leiter to be excellent right now and for them to have no more ups and downs. Just be great. Just be as good as we all know you are. But we know that's not how young pitching works. And for him to go out there and continue to progress, get better, get over these little humps, not need these a first inning starter or anything like that. Like I understand the thinking on that, but I don't know that that's sustainable long term. Just throw him out there. Let's just see what he's got. Especially this year, whenever it's not trending in the right direction. I mean, these are invaluable times to be able to get Kumar Rocker innings and just get him work at the major league level. So maybe whenever the games matter again, maybe he'll be ready.
3: I'm with you, but I also think we're kind of nearing the end of that part of their career because they are 26, and at some point it's going to be like, okay, you just kind of are what you are. Like, at what age do we say, okay, we're out of the, let's let him get acclimated to Major League Baseball and figure out who he is as a pitcher and say he might just be an inconsistent pitcher? Because, yeah, I thought Kumar Rocker was good yesterday. I just thought it was strange he couldn't strike anybody out. Like, yeah, he only had two strikeouts, and I think he got one of those in that last inning. Not that I need him, you know, going out there and being Justin Verlander and striking out 13, but I just thought that was odd. But, yeah, I mean, it's great to see that your offense can, on back-to-back nights, actually score 5-plus runs because, again, that just has not happened, at least, you know, in memory, many times this season. And 100%. Yeah, to have a come from behind victory and put up a three spot in the ninth inning is definitely outside of their normalcy. So, you know, Josh Jung had a great game. Jake Berger had a nice game. I'm not trying to overcorrect either way on how I feel about this team based on one game or two games or even three or four, because I still, at least right now, have a pretty good idea of who they are. Maybe when Corey Seager gets back and Wyatt Langford gets back, things can start to turn the corner. But I do think they are just, at best, an average baseball team. And it sucks to have to already be there as we hadn't even hit June yet. But I don't know what else you could take away from what they've done through the first, you know, 55 games.
2: It just hurts getting swept by the Angels.
3: Oh, that whole week was brutal.
2: I considered us just not talking about it, you know? Like, once you get swept by the Angels, you should just be swept off of the talking points.
3: Relegated.
2: Yeah, like, I don't know that it's worthy of our time. And then you get no hit, combined no hit. But, yeah, they're extremely average. I don't – I was going through – I don't know that we have time to do it right here, but I think that next week – I think we'll talk a little bit about the ownership side of this and just what they're going to do, because we are getting closer to the trade deadline. And I don't know that Corey Seager is really on the chopping block. I don't think they're going to trade him. I don't think it makes any sense to do it right now anyway.
3: Yeah, once you get rid of him, you are absolutely signaling we are done with this era of baseball.
2: And you don't have anyone ready to slide in unless you're ready to go Josh Smith and Ezekiel Duran as your starting middle infield. And I don't know that, as much as I like both of those guys, I don't think that that's for the better part of the team. So
3: no.
2: I think we're going to be talking here, Jacob DeGrom, of what you could potentially get back for him if they continue to be this middling mess that they are. I don't know about Eovaldi. I think Eovaldi is more valuable here as a tone setter for the young pitchers and for the young guys of just what it takes to be successful at this level. I think I would rather whatever you could get back in return for him, unless someone was just absolutely willing to give you a blue chip type prospect, and I don't know if he has that value or not. That's out of my scope at the moment. I guess we'll see what it's looking like at the deadline of what other arms are available, but I would hate losing him more than I would hate losing DeGrom. And I think that that's just a personal thing. I think it's even possible that DeGrom might bring you back more, potentially. But I don't know that there's going to be this huge fire sale from the Rangers' perspective. I don't know that they have a lot of relievers that opposing teams are coveting that they would love to get their hands on.
3: No, I don't know who would even, I would say, be the first one.
2: So beyond that, you got a couple pitchers. I would imagine that Eovaldi, you're going to get calls on, but like I just explained, I don't know if I'd be massively in favor of trading him. And beyond that, I just don't know what else people are looking to unload. I mean, in a perfect world, yeah, you could flip all of your veterans for really good major league ready young players, but I don't really see that happening at the moment. So I actually am feeling like right now the trade deadline for the Rangers is probably going to be pretty quiet. I don't know that they're in a position to really go either direction as far as being a seller or a, they're definitely not buyers. They're not a hitter away.
3: No.
2: They have nothing to give up to bring in a substantial.
3: I don't think they're one away from anything.
2: No, definitely not. So I think we're probably just looking at a long summer here of these are your guys. Either they play better and they stay in contention for a bad division, or they're just going to slowly fade away, and we're just going to be talking about what we're going to do this offseason.
3: Yeah, I mean, they give us just something to watch while we prepare for Cowboys training camp and break down who the Mavs draft. We just know we can turn on the Ranger game at night and
2: watch them not score runs.
3: And watch, yeah, I mean, some nights it'll be great, like the last couple, and then other nights it'll be that Angel stretch, or when you can't beat Colorado, or you get no hit by Houston. It's just going to be an up and down ride. But yeah, they got one more this afternoon with the Blue Crew. Then they start a little series with the Birds on the Bat Tribe after that.
5: Wow.
3: I think they even got the Southpaw Mackenzie Gore going in that Cardinals series. So
1: the Redbirds?
3: I might try to get up to St. Louis to catch the Southpaw in action. All right, it's 10:52 here on the ticket.
2: Send us some pictures.
1: Aren't they playing at home, too?
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1: Whores. We look at the new Star Wars movie.
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22: A Better Life with Dr. Sanjay Gupta.
23: If you are struggling with substance abuse, alcohol, pills, whatever it may be, first of all, it's nothing to be ashamed of. We know addiction is a brain disease, and we also know getting into recovery can be tough. Also, in case this helps, I want to tell you about a new study out of Harvard School of Public Health, which found that spiritual belief the idea of a steady religious practice had a protective effect from addiction. Experts we talked to told us there were probably a few reasons why this might be the case. Number one, excessive drug and alcohol use would not be the norm in a religious community, and people want to fit in. Two, a belief in a higher power provides people with hope and solace, great foils for addiction. And three, and I think there's some merit to this, regular attendance in a faith community also provides connection. Just like in AA, camaraderie and social support is often what you need. I'm Dr. Sanjay Gupta, helping you live a better life.

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14: 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Here's Will Connerly.
15: Thanks, Michael. Eric Cole in search of his first tour win this weekend in Fort Worth. He's got a one-shot lead at 12-under in front of Ryan Gerard. Those two, along with SMU product Mac Meisner, who's two back, tee off in the final group. At 11:55, J.J. Spahn, two back, Alex Smalley, Russell Henley, and Hideki Matsuyama, all three back. The 36-hole leader, rookie Jordan Smith, just started his fourth round. He birdies on the par 5 first, moving to 7-under. Five back, 19 golfers now within five shots of the lead. And Dallas's Pearson Cootey Michael Kim, both 2-under through two holes today. They're both now 6-under, six back from Colonial.
14: Thank you, Will. And the Rangers host the Royals for the last of a three-game series in Arlington today. It is a chance for Texas to sweep. They are just 2.5 games back in the division, but four games under 500. First pitch today at 1:35. That is the Ticket Ticker. I'm Michael Dixon on Sports Radio 96.7 and 1310. 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
17: It's straight up 11 here on The Ticket. We are a work in progress. Monty, DJ, and Ham. We got Connor in there.
18: So angry.
17: On his final whip voyage. We also have Michael Dixon in there doing Ticket Tickers. Coming up at 11:30, we'll do the whip around, and we'll send Connor off in true whip fashion and do some Sunday brunch here in about 15 minutes. But right here, it's Ham Radio.
19: Ham!
17: Ham!
20: Thank you, Monty.
17: Yeah, no problem. Ham!
20: As I teased,
17: Ham.
20: This is Whores. Uh-huh. Would Ham officially recommend entertainment segment?
17: Would Ham officially recommend putting fish in your pants as a kid?
20: No. That's not entertainment that I want
17: to
20: subscribe to anymore.
17: That earlier. You're every
21: I used to kill a lot of beta fishes. I used to put them in my pants.
20: Now I'm finished.
17: Banned from every Petco from here to NS.
20: My deviant photo is just on the wall.
17: Just walking out with a pants full of beta fishes.
20: Don't let this man your fish.
18: I'd like to picture the photo you have with your fist under the chin that you have in the...
20: the control room?
18: Yeah.
20: My is Ham dead photo.
18: I wish he was, pal.
20: I wish I was, too. Whores, would Ham officially recommend entertainment segment? With special guest co-host joining us now in studio, DJ
18: you.
20: Riggenberg.
18: Thank you very much, folks.
17: And
18: great
17: share.
18: To be here.
20: And share. Stop trying to make me do shit.
18: Cher can have my mic.
20: No.
18: How about that?
20: Recently,
18: sounds like Michael McDonald a little bit.
20: Oh, hold on.
17: Nice.
20: This came out last weekend. The new film, Star Wars film, The Mandalorian and Grogu. Star Wars, The Mandalorian, Grogu. So far, has grossed approximately
18: $100 billion.
22: A bajillion dollars.
20: Glad he kept talking. $246 million worldwide.
23: I'm
20: $137
23: sorry.
20: Million. It's fine. $137 million domestically here in North America at the box office. Star Wars, I feel, in my opinion, before we get to the film itself, as DJ went and saw it as well.
18: Indeed.
20: I feel like they're lost in terms of they feel like they are distancing themselves from the sequel trilogy that have come out. Episode 7, 8, and 9.
17: From the Kylo Ren, Rey
20: yes.
17: universe.
20: And hey, Palpatine's back. They're not in a good spot. I feel like every series that has come out so far has been in their sweet spot 1 to 3.
17: Thank you.
20: Which is after Return of the Jedi.
17: What?
20: Before the sequel trilogy has kicked off. I know they have attempted to do a prequel series with the Acolyte that was on Disney Plus, but people got mad because there was like lesbo witches in it or something like that.
18: Yeah, I don't need that in my Star Wars.
20: I thought it was fine.
1: Star Wars rules.
20: Lesbo Witches is one of my favorite bookmark tabs on my internets. But this movie, The Mandalorian and Grogu,
5: Star Wars.
20: Is after Return of the Jedi. And it's weird because, and you could test this too, Mr. DJ.
18: Mm-hmm.
20: There's already been 3 seasons of The Mandalorian and Grogu. A lot of this film just felt like it was just, hey, we've made the 4th season of this show, but let's just throw it in the theaters.
18: Absolutely.
20: Because even when watching the movie, you get a sense of, this is where this episode would have ended, this is where the next episode would have began. There's a very clear, this was supposed to be a TV show for the 4th season, but they decided, what if we just threw this in theaters?
18: I thought one of the main differences, though, from my main issue with the first 3 seasons of the Mandalorian series, I did not like how in the first season they basically made the main character invincible by giving him the Beskar armor.
20: Yes.
18: So they essentially said, from the get-go, you can't kill the main character, which no. I get.
17: That's how a lot of shows are.
20: Game of Thrones.
18: Yeah, I mean, I think it's intrinsically understood, but at the same time, it almost feels like a cheat code when they just
20: feel like he's going to die because he's wearing indestructible armor.
18: Which maybe that precedent needs to be set whenever the setting is there's lasers going off everywhere and he would probably die in a real situation. So I get that, but that always bothered me of just like, and main character's invincible.
20: Oh.
18: So I don't feel like there's any drama to anything that happens because he can't be killed.
20: I mean, Superman's virtually invincible. But
18: yeah, and I don't want Superman because he's stupid.
20: Oh.
5: There are no nipples in Star Wars.
17: Yeah, I don't know. I guess
18: another problem with the movie.
17: Yeah, series. You have to trick yourself because, I mean...
20: Was
17: like
20: there
17: I
20: nipples
17: said,
20: in this movie? Did the Hutts have nipples?
17: Did Grogu have nipples?
20: They did not show Grogu's nipples yet.
17: Was it cold?
20: And I will protest the hell out of this movie because of that.
6: Yep.
18: They didn't give the puppet the ability to
20: milk
18: hard nipples when it's cold.
17: Some guy's been in Hollywood for 50 years and now his job is Grogu's nipple mover.
20: They have like
18: a
20: $50 million budget and half of that's devoted to animating frozen nipples.
18: Right, on be bigger.
17: The temperature drops here, so you're going to need to really make him poke out of his shirt.
20: If I may criticize as well.
18: Okay.
20: They need to get rid of Grogu.
17: Why?
20: I like the idea of just having a bounty hunter going about the dark places of the Star Wars universe, seeing the seedy underbelly of life in the universe out in the Outer Rim. I don't like him toting around a little Yoda cute thing the entire time.
17: Yeah, but I don't want to just watch him pulling these, you know, Outer Rim jobs. Like, I need him to have a...
20: I mean, that's pretty much what this is.
18: He's just got...
17: Well, no,
20: he's got
17: an emotional attachment to Grogu now.
18: No, it's okay. You walked over his trash joke.
7: Bingo.
18: Okay.
17: How you doing?
18: You made an Outer Rim joke.
20: But all of his jobs are Outer Rim jokes.
18: No one's bumping you.
20: Yeah.
18: You're
20: but
18: garbage.
20: It's clear that Disney wants, you know, money and eyeballs on Grogu. Because
18: he's
20: a cute little alien.
18: He is definitely there for comic relief.
20: But even in the movie,
17: he's
20: you could tell
17: been that.
18: Yeah.
20: This would be the Grogu-centric episode of the TV show if this was the 4th season.
17: Is he still, you know, doing cool Yoda stuff, though? Because I don't think I've seen season 3. Last one I saw was when Luke Skywalker picked him up, which I think was at the end of 2.
20: That was at the end of 2, and in between that, there's also the Book of Boba Fett, which bombed because it wasn't well written. So much so that it also fell during COVID, and they just decided, what if we put 2 episodes of the Mandalorian show in the Book of Boba Fett? So if you watched season 2 of Mandalorian and then season 3, he gives up Grogu, and then Grogu's just back.
17: See, that's what's kind of kept me away, was I have not watched season 3, and I know that like some of his lore has been scattered through other series.
20: It just only
17: so
20: the
17: I don't
20: Book of
17: know,
20: Boba Fett.
17: I don't know like what I need to primer before I watch the movie.
20: You could probably hop into this cold turkey just knowing...
18: You'd be fine.
20: He's a bounty hunter. He's watching this little Yoda-type deal, dude.
18: It's a very specific mission.
20: There's no nipples in this. There's a very specific mission.
18: It's not... It's not, I would say, directly,
20: directly
18: related to the overarching story of Star Wars.
20: I mean,
18: it's
20: they'll mention characters. They'll mention, like, Jabba the Hutt.
17: Yeah.
20: But outside of that, you don't need a lot
17: which
20: going
17: on. Which is
20: kind of
17: what you have to do. If you're going to make a standalone movie, you have to make it to where it's accessible to people that are not... If you want it to make money, it can't have such a direct, you know, tie.

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1: This guy's important and whatnot.
2: Yeah.
3: I think that's funny.
1: Who's that?
4: I don't know. Just typed in Yoda.
5: Criticism for me from the movie.
2: Uh-oh.
1: I have
2: not enough Latin women.
5: Two criticisms from me. One, not enough Latin women. Number two, why is Sigourney Weaver still like the leader of the... She's too old to be flying the X-Wing.
6: Why?
5: All right.
2: Whoa. Did you have any ageist thoughts when you were watching this film?
5: I don't think it's an effective fighting force if Sigourney Weaver is like the squad leader.
2: She saved the universe from the Xenomorphs.
5: She's 76 years old.
2: And gorgeous.
5: We can't find a younger, more fit.
1: I think this is just highlighting more of DJ's issues with women in general.
5: Ooh.
2: Right.
1: Because she wasn't crashing her X-Wing into everything.
2: He hates to see them in power.
1: Yeah.
5: Oh, no! Oh, God, no!
2: That was him.
1: As soon as he saw her piloting a plane.
5: No!
7: For the love of God, no!
2: That's DJ in the tower.
1: My criticism, less to do with women.
2: Yeah, holding positions of power.
1: Yeah. More to do with...
5: I said what I said.
1: So, what is his name? Jeremy Allen White's in the movie?
2: Oh, the bear.
5: Sort of.
2: Does he voice bear. Somebody?
1: He voices a Hutt, but he's speaking like plain English, like common tongue in the universe.
2: Carmen is a Hutt.
1: Dude, it... So, the other Hutts speak like Huttonese or whatever they speak, where it's like... Job of the Hutt.
5: This guy speaks like he's from Los Angeles. Like
1: it is weird. He's like, "Hey, Mando, how you doing?"
5: What the hell?
1: No.
5: Agree. Didn't like that either.
1: It was so distracting, and he's all jacked.
5: He's
1: like a jacked slug.
5: They've got an extra a new Hutt.
2: I've been called worse.
5: You are not as jacked as a slug. Trust me. But he's way too jacked.
1: And his voice is too normal.
5: He's got weird finishing moves where he just... I won't say anymore, but...
1: Yeah.
5: It's a little bit of a weird movie. I will say, they did keep the action up. You mentioned the don't need Grogu. I thought the opening scene, the action was really good in that. So I thought it gave you...
1: The difference between this, though, and the TV show is a lot of the TV show is just filler. I'm walking from location to location, where this one cuts all that out.
5: Yeah.
1: It is action, plot development, action.
5: But you still get comic relief Grogu.
1: Yes.
2: So you won't even give me this?
5: No, you look nothing like that.
2: You won't give me the Hutt?
5: No, you wish you looked that good.
2: Like, that's
5: Sorry,
2: my
5: bud.
2: New Mike McCarthy body goal photo.
1: Is Rhoda the Hutt?
8: Was he on one leg?
2: Yeah, when I'm in there trying to get my my Wegovy refill. What are you going for? You seen the new Mandalorian movie?
5: Bud, you will never have abs like that.
1: No.
5: I don't want to hear it, Stumpy.
2: Oh, my pharmacist put me down
1: Overall,
2: again.
1: It was a fine movie.
2: So is that a would officially recommend
1: entertainment?
5: Agree.
1: Cinema.
2: DJ?
5: Yeah, I liked it.
1: It was fun.
5: A little long. It was over 2 hours.
1: It was 2 hours. You felt like you watched 5 episodes of the show. Yeah. It was really weird because the guy next to me, older gentleman, clear he didn't watch any of the TV shows because he turned to me after the movie ended. He goes, "Was it worth the wait?"
5: What?
1: It's like, from what?
5: Don't talk to me, stranger.
1: Yeah.
2: Yeah.
1: I ignored him the first time.
5: Where's my partition?
1: I gave him the courtesy. I looked over because I felt like he was still staring at me, which he was. And then he asked again. I just nodded and walked out.
2: He was probably trying to think of an icebreaker to get to why you had so many dead fish.
1: Is that a beta fish?
5: He's probably a big fan of the show and just was trying to talk to you, and you just ignored him.
2: Dude, you're a better board off than Mino and Jake and Grooves.
5: Oh, everyone says Monty's the best.
2: Wow.
5: I think you're the best.
2: But
1: so Connor's really leaving?
5: Is EA really Afghani?
2: Yeah, he's lying about that.
1: How often does he fall asleep during the show? Really?
2: No, that's the one real
5: thing. Every time.
2: All right. Well,
1: I have something to say. Oh, go ahead, I used to kill a lot of beta fishes. Why would you admit that? I used to put them in my pants.
5: Why would you admit that?
2: Now I'm finished. I don't think you can tell the fish. They probably could tell. And they clean out their gills.
1: They probably committed suicide inside my underwear.
2: All right, 7:14 here on the ticket. Sunday brunch next.
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14: Have you ever noticed that you mostly breathe through one nostril at a time? Even when you're not sick, even when your allergies aren't bothering you. The body actually switches the dominant nostril as frequently as every 2 hours while we're awake. That's according to Adam Taylor, an anatomy professor at Lancaster University in the UK. This alternating cycle is automatic It's regulated subconsciously by the hypothalamus in the brain, he said. Your body does this to give each nostril a chance to rest and repair, so they don't get too dried out, which could make it easier for pathogens and inflammation to cause damage. Now, Taylor also said, studies suggest the left nostril may be more dominant, and when the right nostril is dominant, the body is in a more alert or even stressed state. Who knew? Pretty fascinating stuff. I'm Dr. Sanjay Gupta, helping you live a better life. The Ticket
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16: Thanks, Michael. Reigning U.S. Open champ J.J. Spahn, two shots back, looking for his second win in Texas this season after a victory at TPC San Antonio. Also two back, Dallas resident and SMU product Mac Meisner. Looking for a strong finish to get a spot in next week's signature event, the Memorial. He's in the final pair with leader Eric Cole, the 37-year-old 12-under, looking for his first PGA Tour win after turning pro in 2009. And Ryan Gerard, who's won back. That final group goes off at 11:55. On the course now, defending champ Ben Griffin opens with back-to-back birdies. He's now 8-under. Texas Tech's Ludvig Åberg, Akshay Bhatia, and Brian Harman all birdie the par 5 first as well to each move to 8-under. That makes a group of 15 golfers now within four shots of the lead from Colonial.
15: Thank you all. The Rangers wear the powder blues on this Sunday at Globe Life Field. Jack Leiter on the mound. He's got a 4.75 ERA this year. Opposing teams mashing him a second time through the order. They're hitting 313 with a 991 OPS a second time through, as opposed to a 169 with a 556 OPS the first time through. First pitch against the Royals at 1:35 this afternoon. It's a chance for Texas to sweep the series. That is the Ticket Ticker. I'm Michael Dixon on Sports Radio 96.7 at 1310. 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
18: That's right, folks. It is work in progress. DJ Monty and Ham with you for another 40 minutes. Thanks for being with us. God, we love doing this show for y'all, and positive support we get back, the positive energy that you guys project. We just can't thank you enough. Thank you. And we'll do our best to keep pumping out this tremendous content. We will have the whip around, speaking of great content, whip around coming up here in about 15 minutes or so. It's kind of a placeholder name segment where we just don't really know what we're going to do, and it's usually not that great, but we figure it out.
19: So stick around.
18: Stick around for that. Right now, though, it's time for this.
20: Justin and
18: DJ
20: Sunday Brunch on Work in Progress.
21: Stomp Center.
18: Here he is, folks. Monty.
19: Yeah. Thank you. One thing I wanted to bring up. I was definitely not locked into any MMA this weekend. But I do find it funny anytime that I see that Greg Hardy apparently is still fighting.
18: Still?
19: Former Great. Cowboy.
18: Successfully fighting. Last I checked.
19: Not so much successfully as he was fighting at, I forget the event that he was at, but he was fighting a guy where he had a massive weight advantage. Like, we're talking 20 plus pounds. And he got knocked out.
18: I'm seeing he missed weight by 25 pounds.
19: Yeah. He was 25 pounds over the heavyweight limit. And through the third round, the dude hit him with a leg kick and then an overhand right. And then he just collapses to the ground. And another knockout for Greg Hardy. Not a... positive, successful knockout.
18: Well, he's the knockee.
19: Got knocked out, correct.
22: The receiver of knocks.
18: Yes, the receiver of head trauma.
19: And he is not doing well. He's already like 37, trying to still hold on to an MMA career.
18: Well, when you have no other skills except for being a scary large dude, you got to try to maximize it however you can.
19: Right.
23: This is bad.
19: So apparently he has another fight coming up next month. Maybe we should get out there and watch it in person.
18: Interesting. This is a great example, though, of thinking that that guy's huge. He could beat anybody in a fight, I bet.
19: Yeah, no problem.
18: But then almost always you take the smaller guy who actually knows how to fight.
0: Thank you.
18: Not you. No one on this show.
19: Greg Hardy would murder all three of us.
18: Absolutely. In a cage match of 5-on-1.
19: And he could have. He was up here in studio within the last year, year and a half on Sunday morning.
21: On with this
19: Elf.
21: Show?
19: Not our show, but with Elf.
22: Right there.
18: Greg Hardy?
19: Yes. Absolutely.
21: Oh, yeah. He was up here.
19: Yeah.
18: I don't remember that.
19: He was doing promotion asleep. With Elf Probably. For some like boxing league that I think he was a part of and promoting. And so he was up here in studio with like 4 or 5 other dudes. And he almost killed Elf.
23: Great.
21: Yeah, he put Elf or EA in a sleeper hold. Or tried to. He was already
19: I didn't
21: asleep.
19: Take a whole lot
18: and
19: of force.
18: He's still asleep to this day.
21: He looked at him and he fell asleep.
19: It didn't take a lot
21: That's
19: of force.
21: That's how good he is.
19: Yeah. Oh. He just walked over and lightly tapped his head. And he was out.
18: Like a...
21: snooze button.
18: Like the guy that goes to like teams that will hypnotize you, like hypnotist.
19: Yeah. But to get EA, it'll require a whole lot of practice. You don't need the 10,000 hours.
18: Well, Greg Hardy also had that brief stretch where he was videoed working at like a cell phone store inside of a big box store. Do you remember that?
19: I guess not.
18: He showed up to work. I guess he thought he would. He said it was like an internship or an apprenticeship with a cell phone company. Huh? And they had him show up to like a cell phone, like, you know, they'll have a cell phone kiosk in a big box store, let's say.
19: Yeah.
18: And someone was just filming him where he was there standing there. And shocker, he didn't like that the guy was filming him. And I think he quit in the middle of it. But he had a brief stint where he was trying to work in the cell phone field as well. So Greg Hardy's had a precipitous fall, I would say, since the machine gun couch, the machine gun futon.
19: He was a Spectrum greeter selling packages at a Walmart in Garland.
18: Yeah.
21: What's wrong with that?
19: For your normal person, nothing.
21: Nothing for somebody at all. That made $18 million in football.
19: Yeah, that was putting up 10 sack seasons.
18: Like,
19: it's a little bit of a fall.
18: A little bit.
19: Yeah. Interstitial?
24: Stomp Center.
19: I know we've been pushing your Knicks thoughts back.
18: Thank you.
19: I know you're hot on them. Mm-hmm. I do think that I'm kind of wondering as we preview the series, it starts Wednesday. The Knicks will have a full 8 days in between with the Spurs getting, you know, today, tomorrow, and then Tuesday. I kind of think that that's a good amount for the Spurs, and I wonder if we're going to be doing a rest-rust bit after game one, because 8 days is a huge amount of time to not be playing, especially because the Knicks seem to be riding, if you believe in this at all, momentum as hard as any team I've seen in a long time, and then to just hit the brakes for over a week, that's a long time.
18: Agree. I think that's a built-in excuse ready to happen whenever the Knicks do lose game one.
0: Yeah, they're just rusty.
18: The reason I don't think it'll happen is because I think Brunson is just so on it. Like, I don't know that I could be a bigger fan of a guy that I don't see him play that often anymore now with the Knicks. You have 6 o'clock games, and by the time I get home, I'm just not really thinking about watching the Knicks. So I don't watch a ton of Jalen Brunson during the regular season. But
19: I mean, I watched him a handful of times just because they had a lot of national games.
18: For sure. They definitely do. So you'll catch the fourth quarter of the national game ending going into whatever the late game is. But I just have so much faith in him game to game performing. I mean, I don't know. I don't feel like there's going to be much of a drop off. I feel like that's going to make it incredibly tough for San Antonio. And I thought this was worth bringing up because there was a John Hollinger article in The Athletic, and he drew a comparison from the Knicks team this year and the 2011 Dallas Mavericks. And the numbers here that are noteworthy are that the Knicks have won 10 straight, and they've been absolutely dominant on this 10-game stretch. Dallas won 10 of 11 in their best stretch from that season. You had the Knicks and Mavericks, both number three seeds, going into the respective playoffs. You also had runs where they did not have to face the top seed in the conference during their run. So they had dominant runs where they did beat good teams, but they never had to play the number one seed.
19: Who was the one seed in 11?
18: 20.
19: Is it San Antonio?
18: Must have been, because they got Lakers.
19: I know the Lakers, yeah, were the defending champ, but I guess I don't remember the standings from that year.
18: Conference.
19: They must have.
0: Spurs were 61-21.
19: Okay. Yeah,
18: so you missed out on that.
19: Did the Thunder beat them to get to the Western Conference Finals?
18: They must have.
19: Yeah. Okay.
18: Yeah. You also had the Mother's Day Massacre, where you had the massive rout, and you had a exact same situation for the Knicks. Just not very highly thought of compared to the other teams of the time. For all of the teams that we were talking about in 2011, you were talking about three-peat potentially for L.A. You had the upstart Thunder. You had LeBron and Wade in Miami, so you did have a Mavericks team at that time. We're not, even whenever they were rolling through those early series, not anybody was thinking that they were going to have a legitimate chance.
19: No.
18: But they got there, and they had a guy who was on fire, and them as a team were absolutely on fire offensively as well. So you have a lot of similarities between that 2011 run for the Mavericks and the run that the Knicks are currently on. And I guess the symmetry of it being a Dallas guy, or I'm always going to call Brunson a Dallas guy forever, just because I'm selfish and I want to take credit for it.
19: Yeah.
18: But it's a flimsy connection, but I think that it is always one that we're going to have in the back of our mind, especially if he wins a title here. I mean, imagine the hype that's around Brunson now. If he actually beats Wemby, it's going to be in another stratosphere.
19: I mean, him already getting them there eclipses anything he did with the Mavs.
18: Right, which is a little... I think the Knicks fans are a little bit weak in how they've celebrated this, just making the finals. I guess it's going to be the same whenever the Cowboys eventually do the same thing, just making the championship game. But it seems like they're acting a little bit, the fan base at least, like the series is inconsequential, that they've already kind of made it, that they'd be perfectly happy if they lose this series. And I don't know if they should sell themselves short on that.
19: Yeah, I might get that from their fans. I don't know if I get that from their players.
18: Definitely from the fans. Definitely from the fans' perspective.
19: Yeah, because from the players, I mean, it's like I don't even feel like they were going as nuts as the Spurs were after they...
18: Agree.
19: I think
18: that's Brunson.
19: Yeah.
18: I think that's the Brunson influence.
19: I think it also was the fact that they weren't in the middle of a seven-game leave-it-all-on-the-court series. I mean, they just kicked the crap out of Cleveland and called it a day. So it wasn't like we have to leave everything out on the floor to win this type series. But I also am a big fan of Brunson, but Brunson has not gone up against a defensive unit like he's going to face in this finals in this postseason, because he's going to have Stephon Castle in his grill the entire time. And if he gets past him, he's going to have Wemby waiting on him. So that is a whole new element for him to deal with. Again, I'm going to be cheering for the Knicks. I'll be so happy if Brunson wins because I'm a big fan of that guy. I think he's awesome. I love whenever you have little players dominating a big man's league.
18: Yeah.
19: But I don't know that I see it continuing. I mean, I think it could still be a fun series. It may still go six games. But I would bet a lot of my... my hard-earned sweet spot producer bucks on the Spurs.
18: Let me throw a fact out that will completely destroy your argument.
19: Okay.
18: And leave you bloody and embarrassed.
19: Knowing my history, I'll probably cave here.
18: Hey, Monty.
19: Yeah, Deej.
18: Spurs lost in the NBA Cup to New York this year.
19: That is the one thing that we're forgetting, is that this is finally what the NBA has been coveting, that double turkey NBA Cup into the NBA Finals.
1: But that's a double turkey right there.
18: That is the ultimate double turkey.
19: So the Knicks won that, right?
18: Yeah.
22: Revenge?
19: I smell a little revenge coming from the Spurs side. They've been hanging up bulletin board material for months now.
18: Just the printed picture of the box score from that night up in the locker room.
19: And all the photos of the Knicks out at the club after, having a good time, how their lives changed for winning the NBA 2026 in-season tournament cup.
18: All I'm saying is there is one far and away most important game played this season by any team, and the Knicks won that game against San Antonio.
19: Would their fans turn on them if they get swept, or even gentlemen swept, and Brunson or Hart or somebody goes,
21: hey, at least we won the NBA.
19: They can't take that away from us.
18: We kind of won the big yeah. We got the big
21: one
18: here.
21: Other banner over there?
19: They can never, you know, the championship banner flies forever. So you can have your NBA title. We'll take the NBA Cup.
18: I'm just saying.
19: Deal with it. We're even now. Even Stevens.
21: Cups.
19: All right. It's 11:34 here on the ticket. We lay Connor to his grave next.
2: What? The ticket usual suspects aren't in a lineup. 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
32: If you are struggling with substance abuse, alcohol, pills, whatever it may be, first of all, it's nothing to be ashamed of. We know addiction is a brain disease, and we also know getting into recovery can be tough. Also, in case this helps, I want to tell you about a new study at a Harvard School of Public Health, which found that spiritual belief, the idea of a steady religious practice, had a protective effect from addiction. Experts we talked to told us there were probably a few reasons why this might be the case. Number one, excessive drug and alcohol use would not be the norm in a religious community, and people want to fit in. Two, a belief in a higher power provides people with hope and solace, great foils for addiction. And three, and I think there's some merit to this, regular attendance in a faith community also provides connection. Just like in AA, camaraderie and social support is often what you need. I'm Dr. Sanjay Gupta, helping you live a better life.
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19: Thank you so much, Ham. It is 11:40 here on The Ticket. Work in progress. Justin Montemayor, DJ Ringenberg, and Matt Birmingham. We have one more segment, as we do every single week. Let's do the whip around.
9: Whip around. Whip around. Whip, whip, whip, whip, whip around.
21: Sponsors?
18: Welcome aboard, when I'm in the market for grunts.
19: Lando repeatedly falling
21: onto his drum throne.
19: Onto his drum throne is sponsoring today's whip around. Well, Connor, you have one more show, and then you are gone to be the only person here working overnight.
10: I'm banished.
19: Yeah. If you missed our first segment, our board op, who... When did you start doing Sundays?
10: It was 2022. And then 2023, I did some more. And then Mino came in here one day and was like, hey, we'd like you to be the full-time guy on Sundays. And then a month later, the sweet spot formed. And then DJ and Ham were here. So I've been here since the OG days.
19: So 3 or 4 years?
10: Yeah, 3 or 4 years.
21: Whoa.
19: I don't know.
21: Gosh. Dude, stop trying to take over a segment.
19: Getting choked up here.
10: Me too.
19: Connor is moving to full time. He will be the overnight board op during the week, which means he will be here 5 days a week doing 10 p.m. to 6 a.m.
21: Courage.
18: Kinda,
21: so much courage.
18: Kind of Daddy's worker bee in the morning for the morning show. So you're kind of part of the musers now.
10: A little bit, yeah.
21: Man.
18: Boy, you will learn to love George yelling at you in the morning, because if there's someone who loves dressing down his team in the morning,
19: George,
18: it's the big man. Yeah,
11: George.
18: If he thinks your tickers aren't up to snuff, or played a drop late,
19: or you call out them replaying 640,
18: he will let you know.
19: He will let you know for sure. Well, we're happy for you.
10: Thank you.
19: I just, the one thing that I was always worried about when I did part time overnights early on was, what if I just died right here and no one finds my body for like 6 hours, and all they're going to worry about is the fact that I missed all these spots. They're going to move me to the side and make sure we catch up on the make goods.
10: Yeah, hit OpEx before they pick you up.
19: And then they'll call 911.
18: Dude, EA would be so happy if he found you dead in the studio.
19: You saying the collective you, like any of us?
18: No, EA.
19: You're saying if he found you dead.
18: Yeah, I think so. I don't think he would have much time. I think if I was struggling for breath, he would put the pillow over my mouth.
19: He would treat you like Walt and Jesse's girlfriend.
0: He's like, Mama got great news. As DJ's behind him.
19: Or pinching your nose.
18: Yeah, Tony and Christopher. Yeah, for sure. I think he would end it.
19: And he's not alone there. Yeah.
18: So the only downside of Connor being promoted is that he's not going to be working our show anymore. So Selfishly, we don't like that you were promoted.
0: Yeah.
18: But it was time. You were definitely, although, is it a little bit like a bubble win where EA wasn't even applying for the job? So even though Connor got the full-time job, I don't know that he really faced the biggest opponents, potentially. Am I wrong
19: No
18: here?
19: One seeds?
18: Yeah. The one seed eliminated itself before the finals
0: even
18: happened.
0: He had an easy
18: happened.
0: Path to finals.
18: You
0: had, a,
18: exactly you had an easy path to this job, I'm saying.
19: Did you not apply for it, EA?
1: I did not.
18: Why not?
0: Why not?
1: I'm 37 years old, and I need a very good full-time job that will pay me money that I can live with so I can take care of wife.
18: So what alternative job did
0: you got a
18: take
0: wife?
18: Instead?
1: No, but, you know.
0: Oh.
18: What full-time job do you have?
1: Well, I don't know if I've told people this, but I'm in the process of becoming an educator.
19: Okay.
18: What kind of educator?
19: Harvard?
1: Teaching them the youth of America.
10: I heard he's teaching Spanish.
3: Pongamos de acuerdo en te habrías.
19: Tell me, Mr. A.R. I think I've heard you talk about before becoming like a substitute teacher. Is that still what you're talking about? Or are you talking
1: well,
19: about like
1: not substitute? I'm fully. Talking about full, you know,
19: okay.
1: teaching.
18: Teaching what subject?
1: The goal is government, but you know, anything in the social studies realm. You know, I am a
0: history.
1: Yes, that's part of it. You know, I used to be a political guy, so Political Man 16 was my address, my screen name.
0: On AIM?
1: Yeah.
19: That should probably be high up on your resume when you're right. applying for any of these positions.
18: Yeah.
19: And sorry, Connor, it's only fitting that your final segment, it's we okay. talked to EA.
0: Yeah, we got
19: to
0: focus on
18: you.
0: You
18: understand.
0: This.
18: You understand. Yep.
19: So what steps are you taking towards becoming an educator?
1: I'm already applied to, I'm in a certification process to get my certification done. I'm halfway done with it. I'm next month, in the month of June, I should be starting my student observations. I've already got that lined up, so it's coming quick.
18: Wait, when is that happening?
0: But of course.
1: This month, in June.
18: This month.
4: All right. Isn't teaching notoriously well-paying, too?
1: More than what I got here.
19: He's not wrong about that.
11: A Cumulus station.
19: So your ideal job would be what?
1: Listen.
0: We're asking,
19: if you could pick like a job in, I'm saying in education.
1: Oh, education.
19: Yeah.
1: High school government, you know, that would be awesome.
12: But if it was here, DJ's job, because I'm going to kill him.
19: Are you going to be the cool teacher where they just call you EA, or are you going to be Mr. Azad?
1: Mr. Azad, Mr. EA, EA, what's up? Anything.
18: Are you going to brag about your podcast and working here to the students?
19: Yes, tell your students 100%. What's up.
12: Check out this land four I hooked up with.
19: What?
1: This is Connor's day.
12: This is going to be on your final exam.
18: This is how you hook up on
1: ships. Back to Connor. This is Connor's day.
19: Sure. I agree.
0: Thank you. Shout out to you, sir.
19: So, Connor, you've made a couple of opens for us. I don't know if you have them at in hand or not, but... One is featuring EA. He made our Monto on the Internet open.
10: It's my greatest work right here.
13: He's stomping.
1: Monto Mayo, welcome to the web. This is Monto online now. No, it's not porn. Maybe King of Queens. Just don't touch that dial.
18: Boy, sports EA is head-bobbing into this thing like he's trying to sell
19: we all
18: a record
19: are.
18: To a record
19: now.
18: Company.
1: DJ and Ham, join Pool George. Just don't touch that dial.
0: And then, I didn't know this was a real song until like a month and a half after we had this as a segment.
19: Well, Sabrina Carpenter heard that and was like, I think I could remix this thing, and she made espresso after it.
10: Correct.
19: Yeah.
10: To peel back the curtain, I wanted to originally sing the song, but we had a superstar that was prepared.
0: Right. Yeah.
10: So EA did it.
18: That was a good choice.
19: You made the right call.
10: I agree. And now I've learned to defer to EA.
18: A professional singer
0: awesome.
18: Deferred to EA.
0: He has a band and he sings in it.
10: It wouldn't have been good if I did.
0: Correct.
18: It wouldn't have been as
0: funny, good. Yes.
18: As
19: you
18: funny.
19: Laid the foundation, you get in there, you say keep stumping, and then you turn
0: keep
19: things
0: stumping.
19: Over.
10: He's stumping.
19: So the live version will be great when you have to come out for that every time. And
10: see,
19: then
10: that's what I'm looking forward to, is getting able to perform this at Ticket Stock 2027.
21: You're full time, so now you could do Ticket Stock.
19: You could do Ticket Stock anyway.
21: Yeah, but
10: well, I'm usually here for Ticket Stock. They usually make me run the board.
19: Not anymore. If you're the full time man.
10: Nope. I'll be here till 6 a.m. and then have to go.
2: So what else have you done for our show that you're proud of?
19: Wow. Why are you putting Connor down?
2: I mean,
19: no wonder he's running to
21: weekdays. Oh, by the way, if you want to make an open for whores before
19: you don't
21: you
19: have to do anything else for our show. Ham does nothing.
2: I got a couple things I'd like
21: he's
2: you to do
21: on
2: before
21: the clock.
2: You leave.
19: Okay, what do you got for him, DJ?
2: I got some more intros for him to make.
19: Like what?
2: Oh, we got a
19: DJ's B-Ball Diary?
2: Yeah, we got a lot of fun segments.
21: Red
2: like
21: Shoe
2: that
21: Rangers?
2: Yeah.
11: Dump Center.
2: See, we can't get rid of the mastermind behind that.
21: Do we have any new dump stories?
19: We don't even know. That'll be a way we remember Connor's next time that happens.
2: I kind of do. Not really.
21: You have a dump story?
2: Sort of.
11: Dump Center.
19: Worthy of christening our new open.
2: I mean, it kind of is. I'm going to send it to you. I'm going to send a video.
19: Okay, I can't wait to look at this video you're sending for us to review during Dump Center. Is it the two girl, one cup?
2: It's not.
19: Remastered?
2: Way too classy for that. Check your phones or check your videos and somebody just hit play and...
21: Oh, this is Dump Adjacent.
2: Exactly. Give me a play-by-play.
21: Okay, you have Rays pitcher Jonathan Heasley. He just threw a pitch to the mound outside.
2: Mm-hmm.
21: He's now looking at the ball. He's contemplating life. He's looking back in. He's got a smile on his face.
2: Mm-hmm.
21: And he just turned and thrown up.
2: Just wait for it. So we've got a guy a little bit sick on the mound.
21: Okay.
2: Not doing great.
21: Back on the mound.
19: Oh, no.
14: Yeah, it's too much coming out.
19: He's still going.
2: We had like a triple puke this week. On the pitcher's mound.
21: And the trainer's now running out with a bottle of water.
2: Yeah, what a horrible job if you're the trainer. That's that's like when you see the janitor and he's got the sawdust with him.
21: Yeah.
2: It's like, man.
19: At the elementary school.
2: Yeah, it's like, this job is pretty cool except for these moments.
19: Yeah, I've had a lot of sawdust thrown on top of my little square pizza and zebra cake throw up that
21: stop
19: I...
21: Stop doing that combo. Yeah. This kid won't learn.
19: I kept applying to the floor of Forest Ridge Elementary in Richardson. God, I was like, damn it, kid. Every day?
2: Damn it.
19: How are you not skinnier?
2: God, take a break, kid.
19: Yeah, I don't know. I'm a warrior.
2: Take a breath in between bites, kid.
19: Why? Every bite, another one.
21: All that being said.
2: Yeah.
21: Connor, you're the best. You're the best board op we had, have had.
2: You're
21: the best at playing drops.
2: You're the
21: timing.
2: Jonathan Heasley of this show.
10: I'm actually
2: say.
10: Ben Grieve.
21: Ooh.
10: She gave me a Ben Grieve.
2: Buddy, you don't want to be Ben Grieve.
10: It's still in my room.
2: Ben Grieve was projected like 40 homers a year for 20 years, and he completely flamed out.
21: This is very fitting. The lights just turned off in studio.
19: Yeah, you probably heard that at home.
21: Yeah. I'm pointing it out to the non-audible listener.
11: Turn out the lights.
21: What?
19: Well, thank you, Connor. We love you. We will see you during the week. Probably
2: you're
19: not
2: you
19: a whole lot, but
2: you're no Ben Grieve. You're way better than Ben
10: thank
2: Grieve,
10: you.
2: Pal.
21: You're a Sebastian Walcott.
19: You're like our Jank Peavy.
2: Yeah, you are Jank Peavy to us,
19: and that's what we Cy Young winner. We appreciate it. All right, thank you so much, Connor.
21: Connor, we love you.
19: Thank you, Michael
2: guys.
19: Dixon.
2: Miss you already.
19: You can hear Michael Dixon during our NBA draft coverage in a few weeks. He'll be helping us out. He is Ham. He is DJ. I am Monty. We will see you next week.
21: Bye, Connor.
10: Love you.
21: There's a wiener in my taco. Ugh.
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28: Have you ever noticed that you mostly breathe through one nostril at a time? Even when you're not sick, even when your allergies aren't bothering you. The body actually switches the dominant nostril as frequently as every 2 hours while we're awake. That's according to Adam Taylor, an anatomy professor at Lancaster University in the UK. This alternating cycle is automatic. It's regulated subconsciously by the hypothalamus and the brain, he said. Your body does this to give each nostril a chance to rest and repair so they don't get too dried out, which could make it easier for pathogens and inflammation to cause damage. Now, Taylor also said studies suggest the left nostril may be more dominant, and when the right nostril is dominant, the body is in a more alert or even stressed state. Who knew? Pretty fascinating stuff. I'm Dr. Sanjay Gupta, helping you live a better life.
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3: Thanks, Michael. Eric Kohlein, his first PGA Tour win, trying to become the third player in a row to convert a 54-hole lead into a victory at Colonial at 12-under, one in front of Ryan Gerard, two ahead of Mac Meisner. That's the final group getting ready to tee off right now. Reigning U.S. Open champ J.J. Spahn, two back. He just started his final round. Gary Woodland, three straight birdies out of the gate. He's now 10-under overall, just two back. Brian Harman, 2-under through three, 9-under overall. And three back, 11 golfers within three shots of the lead. And defending champ Ben Griffin, 2-under through four. He's 8-under overall. 17 are within four of the pace here at Colonial.
2: Thank you, Will. We'll have updates from the CJ Cup Byron Nelson all weekend long in the spring of 2027. And the Rangers and Royals in the series finale from Globe Life Field. A chance to sweep for Texas. Jack Leiter against Michael Wacha. First pitch at 1:35. That is the Ticket Ticker. I'm Michael Dixon on Sports Radio 96.7 and 1310. 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
8: Thank you. But no, I'm in front of greatness. You're the E-Brake champion of the week, and I applaud you.
7: Yeah, people might be wondering, why did you just let that go? Why'd you let that happen? Well,
8: it was great.
7: It was great, and I didn't have a choice because Tyler controls everything.
8: Right. I'm the keeper of the E-Brake, and I submit the audio to George, and George determines. So really, it's George's fault because he chose the
7: but
8: three.
7: You give him the buffet.
8: Right.
7: You give him a plate full of e-brakes from the week, and
8: I just lay out the options. That's my job.
7: I was supposed to be just like an appetizer that was going to be passed over.
8: Nope. Sometimes the first option is the best option, and you were the first one in the folder last week.
7: Yeah.
8: So congratulations to you. I'm proud of you. Only 10 e-brakes. I would have guessed at least 15.
7: Yeah, 24 years.
8: At least 15, maybe even 20. Not more than Rosen, but somewhere in that general area. But only 10.
7: But the amount of mic time I actually have, having 10 is amazing.
8: Yeah, it's a high per capita.
7: Yeah, it is.
8: It's kind of like EA or even Rosen, you know,
7: yeah.
8: Only 2 hours.
7: Well, at least Rosen has 2 hours every week.
8: It's still small.
7: I might have, counting this show, which we've only been doing since 23, maybe, 40 hours tops in my entire radio career on the air.
8: Solid. I'm proud of you, though.
7: Yeah, it's one every 4 hours. That's pretty dang good.
8: Let's do it again.
7: Yeah.
8: Let's do it again right now.
7: Let's not. But you know what is an e-break? Is this last week for the Texas Rangers. See what I did there?
8: Yeah, I'd rather listen to your e-break than watch this team right now.
7: Got it. One win in a week. And it was a fluke in a whole week. It was a mirage win, too. Because everybody fell in love. Even I was excited. 8 runs in one inning.
8: They got laser focused for one inning out of the whole week.
7: Nemo knocked them into shape for one inning, and then they went back to their old ways.
8: Yeah, not a good week. Actually, this feels like rock bottom for the season, but I do feel like long term, we haven't even seen rock bottom.
7: I I think we're about to get even deeper.
8: Like, the next year or two, it's going to feel like 2019, 2020, 2021, like that era of Rangers. That's where I feel like we're headed right now, because you got some older veterans, a bunch of trade deadlines coming up. You're going to have to start flipping the roster and getting better.
7: You've got, what, 4 or 5 weeks before the trade deadline? So that gives you 3 weeks to figure out what you can or can't sell. I mean, there's players on this team that are going to be valuable. You've got your DeGrom, Eovaldi. You've got a couple bullpen pieces. Junis might be good someplace.
8: Peterson is probably your best bat to sell.
7: I was going to say, Peterson has gotten off. He started a little bit slow, and last year was a debacle, but the past few weeks, he's been hot.
8: Yeah, I'd say even 5 or 6 weeks. He's getting on base at a high clip, and now the power's coming back.
7: Yeah, I got to go to the game on Wednesday night. I got to go see a DeGrom start, which was fantastic, except for that he struggled a little bit. He gave up a long bomb to Jordan, who doesn't give a bomb to that guy. And I stayed through. We got through that Chris Martin appearance. And I was like, okay, we got through that. I really thought that Chris Martin was going to be the one who took the loss. I didn't predict Tyler Alexander to have just the meltdown he did. Like, it looked like he wasn't going to give Alvarez anything to hit. And then all of a sudden, there's just a perfect pitch to put over the center field wall.
8: On 3-0 in a tie game, and this season will be far from Skip Schumacher's fault.
7: No.
8: But I don't think he's had a very good first 2 months as a whole. And he even said so after one of the A's series, where he's like, you know what, we should have walked Langoliers. He said that. And then after the game on Wednesday, that was Wednesday, right?
7: Yeah.
8: He said, you know, we were cool with walking him. We just didn't want him to beat us. Well,
7: he beat you.
8: Point him to first.
7: Yeah. You don't have to throw the pitches anymore.
8: Right.
7: You can just say, take your base.
8: Incredible rule that they came up with, especially on 3-0. You'll see that a lot. Maybe 2-0. You know, they're like, hey, okay, try to get him to chase these two. If not, we'll point him.
7: Yeah.
8: Well, point him to first. He's the best hitter in baseball right now. What are you doing? That's a managerial decision, because, yes, you can tell a guy to do something and throw it outside, but sometimes you got to protect players from themselves, because they can make mistakes, or in professional athletes' case, they need this mindset, but they think that they can, you know, beat anybody on any given day, right? You want to strike out Alvarez. You want to beat the best. You believe in yourself that much, but sometimes you have to take it out of their hands, and that is a scenario where you just point them to first, and you just worry about the next guy.
7: The next guy came up was Walker, and Walker gets on base. Taylor Trammell comes up, hits that little blooper over to Alexander, and Alexander throws it down the right field line. Walker scores. Trammell gets all the way on what should have been a routine out, is now standing at third base. Now, he didn't score, but still the damage was done.
8: Yeah, and he was out there with no outs. They were lucky he didn't score. Yeah. But, yeah, there's two runs right there on two mistakes that shouldn't have ever happened. An error, and then if you want to call it a mental error, on the home run. And, you're down, and you get one run back.
7: Yeah.
8: Which, okay.
7: Peterson's second home run of the game.
8: Right. Which Peterson was the only offense.
7: He was all three runs in that game.
8: And had half the hits.
7: Yeah. And you could tell that he was having fun out on the base paths, because they tried to pick him off at third, and he got back. He's like, what are you doing? He's like messing around with the pitcher, with Burrows. By the way, Mike Burrows is not a guy that shuts you out, doesn't give up only two runs. Mike Burrows gives up an average of 4 to 5 runs a game.
8: Boy, that was a theme this week. And we mentioned it last week. You know, there were guys that you could get to.
7: Yeah.
8: There were pitchers that you could get to this week, and they got to basically nobody either series.
7: Yeah. Do you know what they did? They helped Grayson Rodriguez get on track, because he pitched a great game against them, and then he came out 4 days later and pitched another great game. Mm-hmm. They helped him get on track. They made Reed Detmers almost have a perfect game. Like, it's like, what the
8: 14
7: heck?
8: 14 strikeouts. And by the way, 3 of his 5 best starts have been against the Rangers, which is incredible.
7: And then your starters are having to press so much that they're making errors, not to mention the fact that they're giving up the league lead in first inning home runs. Like,
8: Right, by a considerable margin.
7: No, I am the all-time optimist. I always try to see what's best and what could be. And the fact that there is talent there, but it's not clicking. And
8: At all.
7: It's the level of frustration in the fan base is growing, and it's growing fast, and it's hot.
8: Well, and this week is the epitome of that. You go 1-6 against two bad teams, and we haven't even touched on the no-hitter. Mm-hmm. That game, there's so much just from that game alone, because we talked about the pitchers. Emi had been awful.
7: Yeah, he had been a head case since he came over.
8: Right, and he goes six scoreless, I think it was six, and they had a chance to score early. They get three walks in one inning and don't score.
7: Yeah.
8: There's another sign that you're not doing too great.
7: Yeah, Jake Berger is the master of striking out with the bases loaded.
8: It's pretty incredible how many times he comes up with guys on, and that's a guy you need to come through. And then to finish the game, they bring on a guy who's making his major league debut.
7: Santa.
8: And he throws two scoreless innings in his major league debut for the no-hitter. And you're just thinking, man, we're the first team to get no-hit in a year plus.
7: We're the first team to ever be hit no-hit by Santa.
8: Right.
7: Santa was so mean to us, it was unbelievable. You're listening to Rangers Ranch here on 96.7 and 1310, The Ticket. We're talking about the week that was for the Texas Rangers and how

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1: Just want to throw it away and pretend like it never happened, especially the fact that it was bad, but it's even worse because they were all ALS bunkmates.
2: Yes.
1: And now the Rangers started in second place in the West, and now they are second to last in the West because of this.
2: I think they might be staying there.
1: I would not argue with it unless there's some drastic changes that can come down.
2: Or if other teams are just really bad. Because, yeah. I mean, you get swept by the Angels. Like, that is an all-timer. Like, they are so bad. And even the way it happened.
1: Dude, yeah, with the Foscue miscue.
2: Yeah, the Sunday game, you're in a huge hole with the winning run on third. I think it was first and third, one out.
1: Yep.
2: And just a soft one hopper right up the middle, and Foscue shifted right there, fields it, steps on the base, goes to get the ball at the glove, and he bobbles it.
1: Yeah.
2: And just panic throws straight into the dirt. And that's obviously one where you need your first baseman to come up with it, and, you know, the ball goes flying and Berger can't find it, run scores. That is just the ultimate way to lose. And that's when I thought it can't get any worse.
1: Yeah.
2: And then the next day happened and they get no hit. And I'm just, man, like those two games back to back. And I don't know how you feel about the Young play on Friday where he got thrown out at home. They were trying to tie the game at six. I'm usually team aggressive, send home with two outs. But when the throw is bad and you're still out by a mile,
1: yeah, Young
2: is kind of a bad send. So I lean towards bad send, but typically I'm okay with sending. But
1: there's players on this team that I wouldn't send. Like Young is one of the guys that I don't look at as a speed.
2: No, he's probably the slowest outside of catchers.
1: Yeah,
2: the catchers.
1: I think Jake Burgers might be faster than.
2: I think he is 100%. I don't even question that actually.
1: Like I wouldn't send Young. I wouldn't send Foscue.
2: Well, he's faster than Young.
1: Yeah, but not by a whole lot.
2: But not, I think we would think he's faster than he is.
1: Yeah. I don't think if Seager was healthy, I wouldn't send Seager. I would send Duran, I would send Carter, I'd send Langford. I might send Berger, but I doubt it just because I think he's faster than Young and I think he's faster than Foscue, but doesn't make him fast enough to score on that kind of play.
2: Well, and the other reason you don't
1: send Osuna. I think he's...
2: Oh, for sure.
1: Yeah.
2: For sure. Him and Carter, yeah, those guys. But the other reason you don't send him is it was a great play by Adele. He cut the ball off. It never got to the wall. It didn't even get to the warning track. Now, if that ball rolls to the wall, yeah, you're sending him all day. Yeah. And he's safe. But that was a great play by him to cut it off. And at that point, you got to think two bases.
1: Yeah.
2: And just, I thought it was a bad send, even though typically I'd... wouldn't mind it too much, but when the throw is bad and he's still out by a mile,
1: yeah,
2: it's not a good send. And yeah, that kind of started the week off, and man, it was just everything. The base running, the offense was bad again, and then like you mentioned before, DeGrom bad in the first inning, Evaldi bad in the first inning, pitching wasn't up to par, and defense wasn't either.
1: Yep. All right, so that's the week that was for your Texas Rangers. Coming up next, we're going to dive into some hot sports opinions about your front office, your coaching and stuff of the team, and we're going to talk about some of the injuries for your Texas Rangers.
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11: Making sure your kids get enough sleep. It's one of the most important things you can do for them as a parent, and yet it's often overlooked. Not only does sleep in the early years set the stage for mental and physical health, it also creates the foundation for how one sleeps later in life. That's according to the National Sleep Foundation. Now, that organization recommends 14 to 17 hours a night for newborns, 12 to 15 for infants, 11 to 14 for toddlers, 10 to 13 for preschoolers, and 9 to 11 for school-aged children. When it's age appropriate, start by talking to your kids about why sleep is important. It helps their body grow, helps their brains learn, helps their mood stay steady. Don't underestimate the importance of a routine. You can even narrate what you're doing step by step to help them along the way. I'm Dr. Sanjay Gupta, helping you live a better life.
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14: Welcome back to Rangers Ranch, the show where we talk about your Texas Rangers. That's Tyler Tipsheet Samtel. I like to call him the Backstabber, and I'm Jason Killer Kellison. Let's dive right into some injury updates for everybody. The big bat, Corey Seager, still on the IL. It's going to be another week before they even test him out to try to get that back right. And then even if it is in good shape, then he's got to start rehabbing and go from there. So it could still be 2 to 3 weeks before we even think about seeing Corey Seager in this lineup. Wyatt Langford, Friday, took some at-bats. We Haven't got any reports on that. Kennedy Landry hasn't said anything yet. We haven't got anything from Evan Grant or anything. But there's a good chance that we might see him back in the lineup soon, and this team desperately needs him. Even though he was only hitting like 230 with a 600 ops going into his little stint on the IL, they need that spark. They need something like Evan in left field just to give them some confidence to do something.
15: And just to play, because
14: yeah,
15: him and Carter, they've been having injuries, you know, off and on in their young career, and you just mm-hmm. want them out there getting reps, getting games, because Wyatt ran through the minor league system. So kind of like Josh Young, didn't play a whole lot of minor league ball.
14: Yeah.
15: So they're getting a lot of reps, or need a lot of reps at the major league level to stay, you know, in tune and get better.
14: Yeah. So you got all that stuff. Josh Smith was back with the team Thursday for the game, and so hopefully we'll maybe see something out of him in the next couple of days, and maybe a couple of rehab assignments either in Round Rock or in Frisco just to get him going. Granted, before he went on the IL, his bat wasn't great. But, I mean, if they bring him back, I think Duran has taken that spot from him in the lineup. As long as Duran stays healthy. He did leave the game early Wednesday because he got sick. But, man, this team desperately needs a spark like Josh Smith and Langford.
15: They need a lot of sparks because those guys weren't exactly
14: they weren't
15: carrying the team.
14: But they need something so bad. I can't keep saying they need something because everybody knows that. But
15: well, and now though they might need a little extra in the clubhouse as Andrew McCutchen was DFA'd. So
14: yeah, so they let him go and they let him he passed through. So he's now a free agent, and they signed the great Nicky Lopez.
15: When in doubt, sign Nicky Lopez.
14: Yeah, and
15: and his 200 career average, which, by the way, he almost had an error at shortstop.
14: Yeah,
15: when Duran had to come out, they moved him from second to short, and he had to flail and pick up the ball right on second base. And man, this team's a mess, man. It's a mess. We didn't even touch on the Michael Hellman errors on the no-hitter game either.
14: It just, I don't know what's going on in that clubhouse. I guarantee you it's tight.
15: It won't get better without McCutchen. I mean, that dude is such a pro and respected, and I said before, if nothing else, just have him on the team the rest mm-hmm. of the year for that.
14: Now, Peterson starting to hit, that might help. Might help his position in the clubhouse to become more vocal. Like, I'm not saying he wasn't already a vocal leader in there, but the fact that he's producing something could help out a lot. Now, I wanted to talk about something, especially since players are coming back from the IL or should be coming back, and I wanted to talk about where some of this blame should fall on for this offense. And I was looking at the numbers and everything and just thinking, man, these guys in their careers have had great years and then struggled, and this year are struggling. Like Danny Jansen, he is my Nathaniel Lowe now.
15: I'm with you.
14: He's
15: my Leody Taveras.
14: Yeah, I just don't want to see him out there. I don't think he had one great game with the ABS, and that's really it. He had a game-winning RBI in the bottom of the ninth inning. Great.
15: Yeah, but the one walk-off for the Rangers.
14: Yeah.
15: Sure.
14: The other times I've seen him up at the plate, it's frustrating to watch. He's hitting like 170 or something like that.
15: Yeah, low 600. Balls are blowing by him. Yeah. It's bad,
14: but
15: man.
14: I wanted to – the reason I wanted – not so much to talk about Jansen, but I wanted to talk about the coaching staff. Like – I don't actually think it's the coaching staff that's the issue here.
15: Well, yeah, it's hard to put any blame on them because they've only been here for 2 months.
14: Yeah, they've only been here for 2 months. Justin Veal's been here a little bit longer than that. Mm-hmm. But then I look at players like Josh Young. I look at players, Ezekiel Duran. Even Justin Foscue. Like, those guys are flourishing and finding something. How many times has Justin Foscue come up to the majors just to basically flounder and fall back down?
15: Right, basically to sit the bench, which doesn't do him any good.
14: No.
15: And now he's finally getting some run now that he's had some defensive lapses, okay. But, yeah, you know, he's hit well at times, and that's what you want to see. You want to see him grow in the plate.
14: you got players, Nimmo, who's still doing fairly well. Peterson, who's come back around. Young, who's hitting really well. Like I said, Foscue, Duran, those guys are all doing really, they're not blowing it up, but they're holding their own.
15: Yeah.
14: If they were part of your regular everyday offense, you'd be happy with those players. But your big players that you are counting on, like your Seegers, your Langfords, those guys, Carter, Berger, these players aren't. And so I don't know if it's the players not listening always to the message and sticking to their own way. I could see Corey Seager saying, hey, this is what's always worked for me. I'm sticking with it over and over again.
15: Mm-hmm.
14: And Berger's always been an aggressive hitter swinging. But Carter's still young. He's just, like you said, like Langford, he kind of rushed through the system, got drafted in 2020 and was up here in 23. Like, he went through the system really fast, and then injuries has stalled out his career. But guys like Young, who came up just as fast as Langford, blew up in 23 and then regressed for 2 years. And now seems to have figured it out. And he's figured it out with this coaching staff.
15: And a lot of these guys that are struggling, they've been here for the last 2 or 3 years with the struggles. Mm-hmm. Or they've been here since the World Series team. And maybe now they're struggling. So I think the number one blame goes on the players. Maybe they're just not good enough.
14: Yeah.
15: You know, and we've seen that here a lot. There have been a lot of bad teams roll through Arlington over the past 50 years. So that's number one. The coaching staff can't really get any blame because, one, you're given the players you have, but two, they haven't been here that long. And so, you know, whatever. You know, like I said earlier, I don't think Schumacher is going to get much blame from me, but I also don't think he's had the best decisions per se, game in and game out. And even he missed the Thursday game, last game against Houston, and I thought there was a bad managerial decision there by the bench coach taking over when they pinch hit for Jock Peterson in the seventh inning with two guys on.
14: Yeah.
15: Like, I don't care if it's lefty-lefty. He's your best hitter going. He's hitting home runs. This could get you within mm-hmm. one run of the game with another shot, and he had just hit a home run off a lefty the day before.
14: Yeah.
15: So I thought that was a terrible decision.
14: Yeah, and Foscue popped up to second.
15: Right.
14: Yeah.
15: And so Foskey's not your home run guy like Peterson is, so I was just like, man, just roll the dice and let him hit.
14: Yeah.
15: But, you know, whatever. So coaching staff, yeah, they're going to have bad decisions, but number one is the players for me, but then number two, who brings in the players?
14: Yes.
15: Who's been bringing in the players now for the past, this is now season four.
14: Yeah. That would be Mr. CY, Chris Young.
15: Right, and I haven't heard much chatter about him per se like you might normally hear.
14: Do you think it gets covered over because he has done such a great staff with the pitching staff?
15: Partially.
14: I mean, the job he's done with the pitching staff in 3 years, basically, every year he's had to rebuild the bullpen from spare parts and finding the right players to fit the system that they wanted. And 2 years in a row now, they've had the best bullpen in the majors. But their offense has just dramatically dipped.
15: I think three things. One, yes, the pitching, he gets a good perception of that. Two, he's so likable. Like, you can't not like CY.
14: He's a local guy.
15: Right. He's super likable, super nice dude. And three, and I think the most important one, is he was technically the GM when they won the World Series.
14: Yeah.
15: But John Daniels, hate him or love him, he had his fingerprints all over that team. All over that team. So that wasn't all CY. Now, in season, it was all him bringing in, you know, bullpen pieces. And
14: he brought in Bochy. He brought in DeGrom. He brought in Eovaldi. He brought the pitching staff in there. But
15: DeGrom's kind of a wash because he got hurt immediately.
14: Yeah. But the bats were all left over from John Daniels.
15: And so, but all the trades since then, you know, there's been some questionable ones. We'll see how Gore works out. But you did use Chapman a lot in the playoff run, even though he wasn't that great. He gave up Cole Reagans for him. Yeah. So, you know, there's a lot of those. Now, Nimmo looks like it was a good trade.
14: Mm-hmm.
15: But there's just a lot of iffy moves, and then bringing in Peterson not working out. Berger maybe not working out. So a lot of the offensive moves haven't really been working out. So at what point do we start looking at him like, okay, these decisions now are really affecting the team long term? And like I said earlier, I'm scared for the next few seasons because the minor leagues are depleted. You really don't have a whole lot outside of Sebastian Walcott, who's also hurt this year, so he's not getting any better. And when you have a bad major league team and you got older veterans, you don't have a minor league team or minor league system. Now you're working on free agency, but now you have a lockout looming. So there's not a whole lot really going for this team right now in my eyes.
14: Yeah, the problem, like one of the big offensive issues for this team is behind the plate. And they keep trying to bring in, they had Jonah Heim who careered in 23.
15: Yes.
14: And then has fallen off. And he is now back with the Athletics.
15: Yes.
14: He once what 1 month in Atlanta?
15: Yeah, they waited for Sean Murphy to come back. Yeah. And he had a 5 RBI game and then they DFA'd him.
14: Yeah.
15: poor Jonah.
14: But and the only hope that they have behind the plate as a internal thing, because there's not anything on the free agent market coming up.
15: There never really is.
14: But the one hope that they have is their 2024 draft pick, Malcolm Moore. They took him in the first round. He was a 22-year-old kid out of Stanford. That's the only hope behind the plate that they have. And right now, with catchers, it takes 4 or 5 seasons before you even see him in the majors. Pudge Rodriguez was totally different. But these guys, there's nothing coming up in the system. There is a couple players at first. A guy I got to see the other day in Frisco. I don't know if you've heard of this guy. They called him the Buffalo. Arturo Diesel.
15: Okay. I like that.
14: Yeah. Diesla.
15: Oh, Diesla. I don't like that as much.
14: Yeah, but the Buffalo.
15: Okay.
14: This guy, he hit a home run. I'm sorry, it wasn't a home run. It was a foul ball down the right field fence line, 120 miles an hour.
15: It's pretty good.
14: Yeah. This guy he's a big dude. He kind of reminds me of the Kung Fu Panda. He's a big dude, plays first base. He could be a big fan favorite. Like, this guy he's a lot of fun to watch.
15: Do you know how old he is?
14: He's like 20-something. He's 26.
15: Oh.
14: So he's a little older.
15: He's kind of old for Double-A.
14: Kind of old for Double-A. Came out of the Dominican. So right now in Double-A, he's hitting .395, almost basically 1,200 ops, 3 home runs. And he's only been there. He's only played in 11 games at Double-A. He had 30 games at High-A where he had 1,000 ops, 6 home runs, 21 RBI. He did strike out a lot, but it was basically he struck out one time a game down there. But this big dude also had 2 stolen bases at High-A, which is kind of funny. But this guy hits the ball so hard. And his glove, I would put his glove basically with Burgers from what I saw in the game. He's not going to cost you a game, but he's probably not going to win you a game defensively at first base. So there is some hope there, but there's, like you said, there's no other hope in the system to come up. There's pitching and Walcott on the IL, who might be a trade candidate coming up whenever he does come back.
15: I highly doubt they would ever trade him because they need something. Because what if you trade Corey and he's ready in a year or two, right? And so that's your biggest chip.
14: I guess you do have Nicky Lopez now, so you can trade.
15: Right, yeah. You have him and Seager, Michael Hellman.
14: Yeah,
15: Manny Infield.
14: You're okay. Oh, man. You're listening to Rangers Ranch here on 96.7 and 1310 The Ticket. We're talking about the injuries, the front office, the different issues that this team has, the lack of a farm system.
15: It's looking bleak.
14: It is looking very bleak. And
15: I'm having flashbacks to Steel Walker being called up.
14: Oh, man.
15: That's kind of where we're at when you throw out. And, man, we should have called a no-hitter last week because we threw out the idea of a Jansen-Hellman-Haggerty lineup and how you could just get no hits from that, just no offense with a third of your lineup being that. And
14: this team is in such dire straits. And like I said in the first segment, they got 2 or 3 weeks to figure out what they have to sell. Cause I don't think they can buy anything.
15: Yeah. I'm very interested in talking about that leading up because we got a ways till the deadline.
14: Yeah.
15: It's probably end of July, early August now.
14: Yeah.
15: They've kind of moved it back. But I'm very interested in talking about that because there's so many walls and hurdles and things that can get in the way of making these mm-hmm. trades. And just
14: Like your big key players, your DeGroms, your Evaldis, your Seegers, all have no trades.
15: Right.
14: And well, some of them have their no trade, but they're open to like two or three teams.
15: Right. Some of them are full, some of them are partial. Yeah. But I would imagine that would open up a little bit more, especially if they can go win.
14: Yeah.
15: But you just never know what's going through a player's mind, and where they want to go, how they want to go.
14: And with the 2027 season kind of looming, we don't know if it'll actually happen or not, especially with the fact that the MLBPA tossed out their answer to the MLB's contracts for the coming CBA. We don't even know what will be able to be played, basically, in 27.
15: They got a long way to go in discussions there. Yeah.
14: Well, maybe next week we'll dive into that a little bit more because, like I said, they just – both released it on Thursday, and there's a lot of the little things that had to be compared, but at least they're getting started on it now instead of waiting till then. But it's bad. It's like you said, it's very bleak.
15: Yes.
14: So speaking of bleak, coming up next here on Rangers Ranch, we're going to dive into the week that's coming up for the Texas Rangers and their schedule.
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11: How often do you stop to wonder whether you should share something that's revealing, maybe even embarrassing, with a partner, a friend, or even your boss? In her new book called Revealing, The Underrated Power of Oversharing, behavioral scientist Leslie John says doing just that can help you deepen relationships that are vital to your life. We need people to trust us in order to get things like love, friendship, and career success. That's what she told us. When you make yourself vulnerable by revealing something sensitive, it does make other people trust you. In turn, when you ask someone to reveal something about themselves, showing that interest will generally lead someone to like you more. Why? Because people like to be asked about themselves, she says. It also signals that they are discriminating and choosy, but in a good way. I'm Dr. Sanjay Gupta, helping you live a better life.
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14: Welcome back to Rangers Ranch here on 96.7 1310 The Ticket. We're about to dive right into the week that's coming up for your Texas Rangers. And, man, let's dive right into the Kansas City Royals. We get to see, was it Stephen Kolak on Friday? And then Michael Wacha and Seth Lugo, the guys who love this Rangers lineup. These guys, they're older players. They've been around. They love it when they get to play these guys because you know what it's going to do? It's going to lower their ERA. It's going to make them look better because they can pitch longer into the game.
15: Yeah, if you're in MLB, you love the Rangers lineup.
14: Yes. If you're a pitcher in Major League Baseball, you cannot wait for your turn to play the Texas Rangers.
15: Right. You might act like you have an injury the series before so yeah. You can get pushed back.
14: Yes. But, man, I went to a game last season with Seth Lugo, and Seth Lugo the week before got lit up. He comes up and pitches like 8 scoreless shutdown innings. And it's like, what the heck? And
15: yeah, he's been good the last couple of years for the Royals.
14: And Wacha actually has stepped up on an occasion, too. And I think this is another time. I feel like the Rangers are going to leave this homestand with 2 wins total.
15: Yeah.
14: I think they're going to lose at least 2 of these games against the Royals this weekend.
15: And the Royals, speaking of disappointing teams, I thought they'd be a lot better. They were a lot better last year. They've been horrendous. Now, they got off to one of the worst starts in the league, and they've had to play catch-up since, and really haven't. They're, what, 22-34 going into the weekend?
14: I think they're like a mirror image of the Rangers because they are second to last in their division. Rangers second last in their division. They've got a couple good pitchers going. They've got a couple good bats, and then everybody else is right at the Mendoza line and hitting maybe 600 ops.
15: Yeah, their offense is so poor. They're 28th in runs scored. They've got 4 less runs than the Rangers somehow. Like, it's bad going in Kansas City. It's pretty much Bobby Witt and then everybody else. Yeah.
14: Salvador Perez is doing what he does. He's 50 years old now.
15: Feels like it.
14: But I think this is his last go-round, too, but I'm not 100% sure. I think after winning the World Baseball Classic, this is like his good
15: maybe because he's only hitting .214 now. He's got 9 home runs.
14: Yeah.
15: So he's still hitting it out. But yeah, like he'll get, you said, you he's know looking what? Older.
14: I guarantee you he'll get a home run this weekend.
15: I'm not going to disagree with you, especially if he hits in the first inning.
14: Yeah. And I would not be surprised if we come out of this weekend and Walker's only given up 2 runs and Lugo's only given up 2 runs total in their starts. And they both go 7 innings.
15: Boy, Michael Wacha, the resurgence. Good for him.
14: But man, it's very frustrating when you look at this thing and you're like, 2 weeks ago, we're like, oh, you know what? We got 16 days left in the season or in the month of May. This is a time to make up ground. And we looked at the schedule. We're like, oh, we got Anaheim. We got Houston. We've got all the bottom feeders coming through. And you're like, oh, no.
15: This was the time. This was the time.
14: This is the time for Houston to climb back into it. This isn't the time for the Rangers to like climb above and make it all happen.
15: This might be the time for the Royals to climb back into it.
14: Maybe.
15: I mean, you're 4-9 in this 13-game stretch that you thought, hey, maybe we'll go 8-5.
14: Yeah.
15: And now you're 4-9 with 3 games that against a bad team that I don't know if they're going to win. Probably not. I don't know. Somebody's got to win these games. And, you know, another team that has a bad bullpen, right? Mm-hmm. You just played Houston, Colorado, teams that have bad bullpens and still struggled. So I don't know why we would think that, oh, yeah, just get to their bullpen and you'll be fine, because the Royals are 28th in ERA, or bullpen ERA.
14: I actually, when I think about the Rangers' offense, I don't want to see the bullpen. I want to see the starter as long as possible. That way the batters see the same pitcher over and over again and have some recognition of what might be coming at them. When they see a new pitcher, it's just like, oh, no, oh, no, oh, no. It's bad. Now, right after the Royals, they get to play the rebuilding St. Louis Cardinals, who basically are four games above 500, who are having a better season than your team that's supposed to be competing here in Arlington.
15: Boy, I thought this would be like the worst team in baseball.
14: Year and after they shipped off all their parts that they have, when they shipped Arenado off to Arizona, I was like, okay, they are totally committing to a rebuild. But, man, they've actually played really good.
15: Very good. And I thought it was also them trying to shed money before the lockout, possible lockout, because, yeah, like you said, Arenado gone, Goldschmidt gone. They traded Brendan Donovan, right?
14: Yeah.
15: He was there? Yeah. So, yeah, they traded a lot of pieces to just break it all down, and now here they are, maybe the most surprising team in baseball.
14: They got one of the best right fielders going right now, one of the hottest bats in the league, Jordan Walker.
15: Dude, I don't understand how this dude is hitting like this, because his first 3 years in the league were very pedestrian.
14: And all of a sudden, he just blew up. You know what? It's just because he's got nobody to hold him down. He is the leader of the team now.
15: There's no expectations on the team.
14: Yeah.
15: He's 24, so he's still really young and maybe just finding his rhythm in the league. And, yeah, he's absolutely crushing the ball now. He's kind of a lot of their offense.
14: Yeah.
15: They don't have a ton of offense either. Maybe a little bit more than the Royals, but.
14: But, I mean, you're going to St. Louis. You're going to be playing in their ballpark, which is not a good ballpark for Texas Rangers history.
15: Yeah, we don't talk about that.
14: Yeah, we don't talk about that. But when you look at this, your lineup, you're like, oh, all right, okay, it's not too scary. Except for then we start thinking about it, they've got more than half of their lineup is hitting better than your team is doing right now.
15: Yeah, like, they've it's probably got a lot of teams.
14: Yeah, that's true. That's a low bar I just said.
15: Not the
14: it?
15: Royals, but
14: yeah,
15: the Cardinals, yes.
14: Yes, but the Rangers don't have one player with a WAR over 2, and the Cardinals have they have two of them already, and just in their lineup with Weatherholt and Walker, both of them are 2.6 and 3.1 WARs. I mean, these are players that nobody was thinking was going to do something, and they're killing it.
15: Yeah.
14: And then you look at the Rangers lineup, and the only people are killing it are Jock Peterson and Josh Young.
15: And you're going to face a couple more good pitchers against the Cardinals. I mean, the one guy with the high ERA you're going to face is Dustin May, the former Dodger.
14: Yeah.
15: He's had a couple injuries past few years. So, I mean, it's not going to really get any easier for the offense. I don't think it really will all year. And
14: now you are pitching DeGrom, Eovaldi, and then we'll see which Gore we get. But that's the flip of the coin, which Gore we're going to get. We might get 6-7 innings out of him. We might get 3 innings out of him in 110 pitches.
15: That's also what you threw against the Angels, though, and you got swept.
14: Yeah.
15: So we got that going for us.
14: Yeah, yeah. We're doing great.
15: Now, one other thing that I wanted to talk or mention was Kansas City, we're going to see Rocker again. Do you find it interesting that they abandoned the opener idea after one start?
14: Yeah.
15: They got rid of it, and guess what? Gave up runs.
14: I'm like, it worked. Why would you abandon something that worked for you, even though you're at home? The last time Rocker had started at home before that game, he had struggled in the first inning, given up a run.
15: Because he was pitching in the no-hitter game, right?
14: Yeah.
15: Yeah, and he gave up some runs in the first inning. So maybe they go back to the opener. I don't know. I didn't hate it.
14: I don't mind it at all. I think it actually takes.
15: Might
14: a
15: need
14: lot
15: to do it with everybody, to be honest.
14: Yeah, your bullpen is the one part that. Oh, except for Tyler Alexander, but
15: I'd rather have him out there in the first inning. Why not?
14: Like, I would love to see DeGrom going in the eighth inning. If you reversed it and had Jacob Blatz go out and start, which, by the way, Jacob Blatz is one of the bright points of the season for us right now.
15: Yeah, and he was your most versatile piece. You didn't know you'd need him as a closer. Now, unfortunately, you don't get to close many games.
14: No, but he has accepted that role, and he's not just closing out, like, getting one inning. He's going multiple inning. He's the old-school type closer.
15: Yeah. No, he's been great. And I love what he brings, because last year he needed to start a ton, and he did, and this year he's out of the bullpen closing games, so, good for him.
14: He's becoming so valuable for this pitching staff, and he is, like we were talking about, pieces that have value. He's one of those pieces that has an actual value that another team could totally buy into. Now, you have so much control over him because he's so young. I don't know if he's a piece that you'd want to even contemplate moving, but
15: probably not, especially if you're trying to move other starters and you still think he might have starter potential, as he could fly into the rotation easily.
14: Yeah, you could. What if after the All-Star break, your starting rotation was Kamar Rocker, Jack Leiter, Jacob Blatz, Jordan Montgomery,
15: and Mackenzie Gore?
14: And Mackenzie Gore.
15: Whatever.
14: Three
15: man.
14: Lefties.
15: Can they hit? Can we go National League?
14: But you'd have a three of your five starting pitchers would be all lefties because you just rebuilt your farm system.
15: That'd be great.
14: With the Seager, DeGrom, and Eovaldi trades.
15: Yeah, why not? Just whatever, man. Blow it up.
14: Yeah.
15: Do whatever. By the way, what if Jacob Blatz is your lone all-star? Because who else is it going to be?
14: Josh Young.
15: But third base is tough.
14: Yeah, third base is tough, but...
15: Because you're going to have Ramirez. Ramirez? Why am I blanking on his name? Cleveland.
14: I think you're right.
15: Yeah, Jose Ramirez. He's always in the running. I don't have all the names off the top of my head, but, you got to get one all-star, so...
14: Yeah.
15: It's a pretty slim list on this team right now, even with the starters.
14: I think it would be. I think Josh Young is going to be an all-star because he's already been an all-star once. He's third in the American League in batting average.
15: Yeah, I'd have to look at third baseman, but Ramirez always comes to mind because he's always a stud.
14: Yeah.
15: But I just don't have the names in front of me off the top of my head. But yeah, for sure, he can be in the running. Like I said, Lats.
14: I mean,
15: maybe a starter if they get hot here in the next.
14: I don't see
15: six
14: DeGrom
15: starts.
14: Or Eovaldi making it.
15: No, but they could get hot. Like Eovaldi was turning it around and then
14: he had the bad start. Yeah, but I could see both. Well, I really can't see Lats making it.
15: I mean, somebody's got to make it.
14: Yeah,
15: that's my point. Is a lot of times when you have bad teams, it's an arm. Maybe it could be a reliever or a starter, but it's usually a pitcher because there's a lot more pitchers on the roster for an all-star team.
14: That's true.
15: You can be less picky.
14: Well, thank you guys for listening to the Rangers Ranch this week. It's just a time for Tyler and I to vent about how bad your Texas Rangers have been playing lately and how bleak the future looks.
15: And it's not even June.
14: But I tell you what, next week I'll come out with some positive ideas and thoughts. And try to share that with you.
15: Yeah, you say that until they go 1-5.
14: Hey, it is what it is. We'll find out what happens. But thank you guys for listening to the Rangers Ranch here on 96.7 and 1310, The Ticket. Coming up next, you get the Ticket Top 10.
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11: Have you ever noticed that you mostly breathe through one nostril at a time? Even when you're not sick, even when your allergies aren't bothering you. The body actually switches the dominant nostril as frequently as every 2 hours while we're awake. That's according to Adam Taylor, an anatomy professor at Lancaster University in the UK. This alternating cycle is automatic. It's regulated subconsciously by the hypothalamus in the brain, he said. Your body does this to give each nostril a chance to rest and repair so they don't get too dried out, which could make it easier for pathogens and inflammation to cause damage. Now, Taylor also said studies suggest the left nostril may be more dominant, and when the right nostril is dominant, the body is in a more alert or even stressed state. Who knew? Pretty fascinating stuff. I'm Dr. Sanjay Gupta, helping you live a better life.
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0: We just had the author of the new book about Nolan Ryan on, Tim Brown. The book is Nolan, The Singular Life of an American Original. And joining us now on the Ticket Hotline to talk about that book and other things is the Ryan Express himself. We say good morning to Nolan Ryan. How are you?
1: Well, I have to say I don't really know why you're having me on about this, because I don't read books and I don't believe in books.
2: Believe in books.
1: I'm a man of action. I believe in action, and sitting down and trying to sound out the words that some nerd put on a flat piece of wood pulp don't sound like my idea of a manly thing to do, you know. But you know what is manly? Wearing a loincloth and not showering until your nuts smell like so much wild onions and state fair garbage that you darn near pass out every time you squat down. That's manly.
2: Yeah, but you can understand people want to read a book about you because you're interesting. You're a Texas, you're an American legend.
1: I don't know about all that.
2: Well, you had a brilliant career, and people want to know.
1: You know, I was making love to my female the other night.
0: Your wife?
1: Is that who she is?
0: Yeah.
1: Yeah, I've noticed other people call her Ruth.
0: Yes.
1: Maybe that's her name. I don't know. Anyway, I was making love to her, and she said, "Nolan, please do me a favor and go wash yourself in the creek before you come up here to the house for all this devil's business." And you know what I said to her? So I didn't know you could talk.
0: Now, God, Nolan, jeez, Nolan.
1: I'm kidding. You guys know how much I love Ruth. You know, she's,
2: of course.
1: We've been together about, I don't know, 60 years or something.
2: Yeah.
1: And I like her because she'll cook up whatever fresh kill I fling onto the counter about an hour before eating time. But she read the book. She read this book that y'all are.
0: Yeah.
1: Talking about, because she read it because she's in all that fancy city stuff, like reading.
0: Right.
1: And she told me that there are several things and incidents that I told him that didn't make it in the book. And that kind of pissed me off because I took time out to talk to the guy.
0: Okay, well, make the book that you wanted
1: in there? Well, he didn't include the time that I strangled a mastodon with my bare hands after it tried to attack my pet liger when I was out bison hunting for breakfast one time. Jeez. I was pretty proud of that. It's hard to strangle a mastodon with your bare hands.
0: Yeah.
1: Particularly since they've been extinct so long.
0: Right.
1: And I found the one last remaining mastodon, but it made the poor choice of attacking my liger.
0: Yeah, so you eradicated the species.
1: So I got rid of all the mastodons. He didn't include that in that, and he didn't include the fact that I have a hard time saying the word organization.
0: Why would he include that?
1: Well, I'm very proud of that, you know, as an individual like I am, as a sovereign citizen, I don't have much love for organizations.
2: Especially the Rangers, right?
1: What?
2: What about the Rangers organization?
1: You know I don't like that organization after that punk-ass John Daniels staged a coup d'etat and that. So that's why I'm an Astro through and through now. Mm-hmm. Sorry to all you Ranger fans. That Tim Brown, you know, I mean, he's a good receiver, but I just don't know if he's a good writer.
0: No, it's a different Tim Brown.
2: It's a different guy.
1: He also didn't include darn near an entire four-book saga I jotted down for him about my Tolkien-like battles with the snow monkeys down there in South Texas.
0: There we go.
2: Yeah, the snow monkeys.
0: Did talk to him about that.
1: I mean, them battles, they sprawled over 5,000 acres and 48 separate battles with 7 different generations of snow monkeys. I mean, I gave him gold the story of the snow monkey that stole my tractor and pushed Ruth's house down into the ravine while I was out at the cave trying to bury my provisions for winter.
0: Do you have a cave?
1: He didn't include the story of when I infiltrated the snow monkeys and became their king long enough to be worshipped as a god before I executed a Game of Thrones-like Red Wedding massacre to secure revenge on them and that.
0: You became their king.
1: I mean, just all this skipping the good stuff to just have all that baseball stuff in there. That was just boring.
2: That war with the snow monkeys, it never ends, does it?
1: Never ends, George. It's an eternal thing. It's one of them deals. It's kind of like the Middle East. You just don't know where it begins and ends, and it just keeps going. And you can't untangle yourself from it once you get mixed up with that and that. But he did, you know. I mean, thankfully he did cover my no-hitters, but not my one-hitter that I was pulling on during the interview. I'm into cannabis now.
0: Come on. Are you really?
1: Yeah, I grow it, and that, and it's from the earth, and it's all natural. So I like that more than I like Advil, which I used to endorse. Now I endorse Nolan Ryan's Ballpark Cannabis.
2: Ballpark Cannabis. I've not seen that.
1: And I know that Tim did cover, I think, my 5,000 strikeout and the schoolyard justice that visited on the face of that punk ass Robin Ventura. I don't know if y'all heard about that or saw that.
2: We heard about that.
1: But I pummeled Ventura's head with my right fist about 6-7 times before Pud pulled Robin away from me before I was able to punch him back into his daddy's pre-orgasm scrote. That's about how hard it is.
2: Wow.
0: Yeah, you won the fight.
1: But I think that Robin learned a quick lesson about old man strength.
0: Yeah.
2: Oh, yeah.
1: And I still, every once in a while, if I get some free time, I'll still stalk Robin every couple of years and jump him in a parking lot when he's leaving his therapist office. and he's still just as easy to beat up as he was in 1993.
2: You're still pummeling Robin Ventura after all these years.
1: Well, yeah. And George, he charged the mound. You don't charge the mound on a Hall of Famer like me and not expect to get a face full of fury visited upon you. Are you going to read that book, George?
2: We haven't read the book yet. No, we haven't
1: read the book.
2: Okay, we'll just talk to you.
1: Are you
2: going to
1: read the book?
2: I'm glad you still have old man fight.
1: And you're not answering me. I have no idea what's happening.
0: Tell him yes. Tell him yes, George. Read the book.
2: Yes.
1: All right. I think George has been hitting the Nolan Ryan Ballpark Cannabis a little too hard this morning.
2: I gave it a try this morning.
0: All right. Nolan, we will read the book, and it's always a pleasure to visit with you.
1: All right, Dan, and that. Good morning, okay. Guys.
2: All right, we'll see you. There goes Nolan Ryan. Sorry, I didn't hear him. I didn't hear him write about, are you going to read the book? I promise I haven't been hitting the Nolan Ryan Ballpark Cannabis.
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7: 20 years ago, the average attention span was about 2.5 minutes. Today, it's just 47 seconds. Pretty disconcerting. That's according to new research out of UC Irvine. But really, this isn't our fault, at least not entirely. We can blame technology and the world around us. Attention, it turns out, is not an unlimited resource. You only have so much of it to give. Start paying more attention to what times of the day you seem to be at your mental peak. Try to knock out the more complicated stuff during that time. It's also important to take breaks every so often so you can more easily lock in when you're trying to concentrate. One expert said, even trying to visualize where you want to end your day with everything all wrapped up or with tons left to do. That can act as a real motivator. I'm Dr. Sanjay Gupta, helping you live a better life.
8: I want to talk some Rangers quickly. Last night, it was a frustrating night on Diamond Talk as the Rangers lose 4-3 to a team that isn't very good. Mike Burrows went 7 innings and only threw 91 pitches as the offense yet again didn't do a lot outside of Jock Peterson, who is in the leadoff spot, who had 2 home runs last night. His first multi-home run game since 23, first as a Ranger. That was good to see, but you know, they produce a run in the first inning and then leave a couple on, and after that, it was all pretty much quiet outside of Jock.
9: Yeah, and like we said yesterday, you can be happy the night that a team scores 8 runs in 1 inning and goes on to win. You wake up the next day, it's like, okay, let's see them run this back, because consistency has been a huge issue with this team. And, I mean, we still kind of ripped the team yesterday of like, okay, show us again. We talked crap about this team a couple days ago, and they went out and proved us wrong for that one game, but we need to see that they can do this multiple times against bad teams. Yeah. The Astros are not good. They have good bats. Yordan Alvarez is an assassin, which

0: We saw again last night. Four home runs in this series now.
1: DeGrom gave up the first last night. DeGrom wasn't bad. Six innings, two runs, enough to potentially get his 100th career win, but he's stuck on 99 because of this offense. And Skip Schumacher has, I don't know if the public is a big fan right now because the team is struggling and nobody knows what to make of this offense. But in the eighth inning last night, a lefty in Tyler Alexander. Now, luckily, Chris Martin got out of the little jam in the seventh, so Yordan did not come up. But Yordan leads off the eighth inning. Tyler Alexander misses because you don't want to throw him anything. Tries to pitch him in, pitches him away. It's 3-0. Just intentionally walk the guy. It's okay. You have Christian Walker, who's been struggling in this particular series. I would take my chances. I don't care if it's tied. Yordan's not going to steal second. Mm-hmm. So instead of a intentional walk on 3-0, they try to throw a sweeper or slider that catches some of the zone, but not all of it. But Alvarez is so good that he hits the ball 450 feet.
0: And you have to put that decision on the manager. It's not like it. God bless Tyler Alexander. That was actually a good pitch if that's against anybody else in a 3-0 count. But, I mean, heck, by the time it's 2-0, put up four fingers and put him on first base.
1: Yes.
0: Like, even at 2-0, you're not going to win that battle. Best case scenario is he's standing on first base. 3-0, best thing is he's standing on first base. He's not going to pop up, most likely. Just put him on, and I know Christian Walker's a very good power hitter. He's having a good season also. But in that game and in this series, Yordan Alvarez has been crushing you.
1: Yes.
0: And it's still a close game. It's a tie game at that point, right? It was 2-2.
1: 2-2. And I get the historical oddity of what happened last night because Evan Grant wrote in the morning news, there's only been 17 previous 3-0 lefty-lefty homers, according to StatCast, in the last decade. But none went off the bat 110 miles per hour like last night's did because you had that guy up there. He is such an outlier. You can't just lean on historical trends. You have to just be a little bit smarter than that.
0: And no one is going to second guess you if you intentionally walk Yordan Alvarez and then Christian Walker homers.
1: Sure.
0: You're going to be like, okay, this actually played out by feel and analytically. This is the best move to do because he has a home run and a single in the game already, and he already had three home runs on the series.
1: Yeah.
0: Just put them on and deal with it.
1: Well, and things got exacerbated in the inning because Walker then walks and then a sack bunt happens and a throwing error from Tyler Alexander, very little league, as the ball trickles into right field and Walker's able to score to make it a 4-2 game. Just an inexcusable play there too. And it's just this team has regressed defensively. They're bad offensively. And today you got Spencer Arrighetti, who is one of the best pitchers in the American League with a 1.32 ERA. And that doesn't portend good things for this current offense.
0: Let me ask you this about Skip. How long of a leash do you think he has?
1: That's a great question.
0: Like, I don't think they're going to fire him this year. I think they want to give him a year plus. And this thing, I mean, I don't see it being any better next year. Like, I think you're going to have a lot of the same roster. We've seen that they do not want to spend money.
1: You got to churn your roster, even if it's shipping out some expensive pieces.
0: So then you're going through a real rebuild.
1: Yeah.
0: If you trade your good pitching assets that are over 35.
1: Who have no trades, and they would have to want to go somewhere else.
0: Sure, of course. I mean, Corey Seager, I think his name has to be thrown into it if you want to go through a rebuild. And if you do that, then I think the leash gets longer because you're not trying to be competitive in the AL West.
1: Yeah, well, they're bad in the AL West, but they're not out of it because Seattle is under 500 and now leads the division a half game over the Athletics, and you're a game and a half or two out of first place, which is dumb. But we're a third of the way through the season. Most of the American League is bad. Also, one other Ranger item. After we got off the air yesterday, we found out that friend of the show, Andrew McCutchen, was DFA'd, the former MVP. He just wasn't hitting. He was hitting under 200 since April. And with Corey Seager's back situation causing a need for infield, they went and got Nicky Lopez off the scrap heap, a guy that had, I think, one good year in the bigs. Otherwise, he's just a versatile defender mm-hmm. that doesn't strike out a lot, which, okay, we'll just see what happens, see what sticks against the wall. And that's just where we are right now.
0: Yeah, I hope it's not a sign that Seager's going to be out for longer because he can play second, short, and third.
1: Yeah.
0: He's a decent infielder. He's not going to give you any power. Mm-hmm. He's just kind of a guy.
2: I think it's more about Josh Smith, honestly.
1: Maybe.
0: If it's Josh Smith, okay. I still want Ezekiel Duran.
1: Right.
0: If, you know, Seager gets healthy, I want it to be Seager at short, Duran at second.
1: Yeah.
0: Because I think Duran has earned that this year.
1: And Lando, what's the Josh Smith? Last we heard, it's viral meningitis that Meningitis.
0: Not Ginus.
1: Caused him to be in the hospital for a little bit.
2: Yeah, I don't have a further update.
1: I've heard nothing on that yet.
2: Right.
1: Yeah,
0: it's kind of scary.
1: It's concerning. At least it's not bacterial, which is the worst.
0: Yeah.
1: Anyway, well, let's talk about the giveaway tomorrow night, because you've probably seen this by now. The Rangers are giving away a replica Nolan Ryan jersey, which you think, okay, that makes sense, legend. But they're giving away one that looks bloodstained, because we all remember the photo after taking a comebacker off the bat of the great Bo Jackson in 1990, where he splits his lip open, stays in the game, and is able to go seven innings and only give up one run in a 2-1 victory over the Royals. And this morning, I'm just tooling around the internet, and on ESPN.com, writer Dave Wilson wrote a pretty long-form article, not just about that photo, but the lady who took the photo. And it is a fascinating read. Linda Kay, she was a freelance photographer from Fort Worth. She died of cancer back in 2007. It details her career as a freelancer. Her work appeared mostly in the Fort Worth Star-Telegram, but because she was a freelancer, you know, the team and the league didn't own this photo, so she was able to profit because this was her photo.
0: Yeah, and in that time with the Rangers, they didn't have a full-time photographer. They would bring people in for Nolan Ryan starts, and honestly, it makes sense, because when you think back to that era of Ranger baseball, like, you would see pictures of home games. You would see pictures of Nolan and Nolan Ryan games. But other than that, there's not that much out there on the internet from the late 80s, early 90s Rangers home games.
1: Yeah, because at that point, home games were mostly on HSE, and I don't think every single home game was on HSE. Most of the games we got to see back then...
0: And this game wasn't televised,
1: right,
0: the comebacker.
1: This one wasn't televised, but most of the games we got to see were on, like, Channel 11 or 39 or 27 or whatever UHF channel that had them that year. That's how we mostly got to see that era of Rangers baseball. And luckily, the Nolan 300th win up in Milwaukee was one of those road TV games that we all got to watch. But yeah, it's a fascinating read. And it talks about the lore and how that photo helped build the lore, because this was pre-internet. You know, this was... Yeah. This was just something that you see up in bars. You help people
0: go
1: in
0: to card shops. You see this.
1: People in their offices love Nolan so much they put this up. This is like the quintessential Nolan Ryan photo, along with the headlock of Robin Ventura.
0: Yeah, that's, you know, I was too young at the time I was 2 years old when this happened, but I remember seeing this picture at, you know, just going to the Vista Ridge Mall and like Suncoast or whatever the entertainment store, and seeing this picture there, I was like, this is awesome. I don't know what happened. I don't know the context. And I think the fact that it wasn't on TV and you actually have to search for the video and it's like bad quality video, there's not much on it. It's just the picture. It's the picture this lady took, and it's perfect.
1: And it was the first Bo Jackson at-bat against Nolan since their big duel the year before at Arlington Stadium, where in 89, you know, Nolan didn't throw Bo any curveballs because he'd struck him out six previous times, and he was just challenging him with power, and Bo Jackson got him, and it hit a 461-foot home run, which this article says was the longest home run hit at the old Arlington Stadium. And it also just details how big of a boon it was for Texas to get Nolan, because they were just such an afterthought. And the Astros and their owner, John McMullen, apparently was so turned off by just the simple win-loss record, because Nolan was 12-11 with a 3.52 ERA.
0: This is when wins meant something.
1: Yeah, so he wanted his million-dollar salary to be cut by 20% down to $800,000 a year. So Nolan said, screw that. He filed for free agency. He turned down offers, an improved offer from the Astros, and then he also nixed a one-year, $3.3 million deal from the Angels, who he pitched for previously when he was a younger man, and also $3.2 million from the Giants to sign with Texas for 2 years at $3.4 million. And what a stroke of genius that was for Tom Grieve at the time, because they would never put anybody in the stands. According to this article, six of the 20 largest crowds in the history of Arlington Stadium were when Nolan was on the mound. The 317-room Sheraton next door averaged an extra 150 occupants for each of his starts. And, of course, 5 years with Texas burned really bright. You know, 939 strikeouts, won 51 games. The aforementioned 300th win, the 5,000th strikeout, which everybody claims they were at that game against Oakland, and no-hitter 6-7. And I don't know how accurate this is, but they wrote this note. They said, with attendance figures topping 20,000 per game just twice in 17 seasons before Nolan arrived. I find that a little hard to believe.
0: I mean, I feel like the 17 seasons before, I feel like the David Clyde games from the book The Seasons in Hell, because they pretty much said people would, I think it was a Friday night, Clyde's first start, and it was like a sellout.
1: I just have a hard time believing like with the Yankees or one of those teams from like the 70s or 80s in town, you couldn't draw more than 20,000.
0: A lot of Yankee fans would show up.
1: Even though it was a dump back then.
0: Yeah.
1: But that was where I saw my first baseball game.
0: And it's insane that at the age of 42 to 46, Nolan Ryan had almost 1,000 strikeouts here.
1: Like, it's cool to see Verlander still pitching now.
0: Yeah, and he's past his prime.
1: He's dealing with a hip issue. Yeah. He's been hurt, but...
0: And Nolan was just in his 40s. Like, we're not going to see this again.
1: No.
0: Somebody that's dominant from the age of 20 to 46 without having... And can still top out at 100.
1: Because as cool as it is to see DeGrom at 37, 38 still pitch as well as he does, I have a hard time fast-forwarding.
0: And he's not throwing 102 like he used to.
1: No.
0: I mean, he probably could if he wanted to.
1: That's a conscious decision after a couple Tommy Johns.
0: Yeah, but it's stunt. Fast-forward 5 years, and that's how old Nolan was when he came to Texas, is what DeGrom is right now.
1: But this is a terrific read. Again, it's on ESPN.com. Linda Kay, the longtime TCU alum, photographer whose work appeared in the Star Telegram. It's an awesome, awesome read.
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16: Breast cancer is the most common cancer among women in the world. And according to a new study out of the University of Washington School of Medicine, an estimated 3.5 million cases a year are expected by 2050. Now, the good news is we've gotten so much better at screening, earlier detection, and cutting-edge treatments in many countries, including here in the United States. But even here in America, Black women have a death rate from breast cancer that is 40% higher than white women, a disparity that exists despite our world-class treatment infrastructure. So what can you do to lower your risk? Eat less red meat, try your best to manage your blood sugar and your weight. Exercise is really important. Cut back on drinking, quit smoking. And remember this, you should start getting mammograms. At what age? 40. That's when you should start. I'm Dr. Sanjay Gupta, helping you live a better life.
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19: All right, let's welcome Donovan Lewis to the show, our old friend Donovan from the Invasion, 9-1 every single day. Donnie, last we saw, you were locked in a closet at the compound. It's good talking to you.
20: I'm glad to be out. Been trying to get out for years, Corby.
19: I know. Well, this was your chance to show the world who you really are.
20: Thank you.
19: And thank you. So we had a homework assignment because you and I talked about this at the compound the other day. When we're all hanging out partying together, about doing a segment on Michael, the movie.
20: Mm-hmm.
19: And so then I commissioned Davey, as Davey said, what can I do to help the show? And I said, Dave, I need you to spend $9.75 on a matinee and go see Michael.
21: And I did. Just yesterday, I went to a theater in the uptown area work. To a 10:15 show where I was the only person there.
19: Really?
21: Yes.
19: I've done
20: that
19: a couple of times. Yes.
21: Have
19: you done, you've done that, Donovan?
21: It was like my own private theater.
19: I love that. Did you fish it out?
21: No. Like when he's at the children's hospital and the cancer ward?
19: No, not like during the previews or something like that. No, never during the movie, Dave. You know better than that. Okay,
22: so. You want all attention toward the movie during it. It's always during the previews, Davey.
19: Exactly.
21: Okay.
19: So, I will say this again. I thought the movie itself, the two guys that played Michael, there's a little kid that is probably 8, 10, 11 years old that plays little Michael, who was amazing.
21: Is he also a nephew of
19: Michael?
21: No
19: relation whatsoever.
21: Okay, just Jafaris.
19: Yes, and then his nephew, Jermaine Jackson's actual son, Jafar, played Michael.
21: They were both so good.
19: And he was amazing.
21: Yeah, he nailed the voice. His singing was incredible.
19: Like, was any of that cooked up on AI, or was that all him?
21: I mean,
19: or the little
21: I don't
19: kid
21: know
19: too?
21: If
22: he was actually singing. I'm not quite sure.
19: Okay, what about the little kid? You think they found a guy that could sing?
21: There were
22: a
21: cappella moments, like when he's in the studio singing.
19: How do you know, though, Donnie?
22: I don't think that they had the voice. Of course, he was dancing, but I don't think he was singing. But the one thing that my wife pointed out when we watched it, it's probably for more Jackson 5 fans, that he looked so much like Jafar did when he had the little afro that it was tough for me to say, oh, he's playing Michael because he looked just like Jermaine. And I was like, okay. And then once he got the curl in the later years, he started to, me, kind of morph into Michael Jackson. But, boy, those first, like, 10 or 15 minutes, my wife just leaned over and said, that's too much like Jermaine. I totally agreed with her.
19: Okay, it looks like Michael's original master tracks were used for audio. Like in the studio.
21: Okay. Well, that makes sense. I mean, if you want to be as close to real as possible, you can't have somebody faking it.
19: And the way they
21: play it off, it's seamless.
19: Yeah, so the kid who played younger Michael, Giuliano Valdi. And the thing that, you know, beyond the fact that they didn't include any of the controversial stuff, the thing that took me not by surprise because we know the story, but I think they really tried hard to show you that this was quite

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1: Which he was.
2: Yeah.
1: He definitely was from, you know, 1981 or 80, whenever, what was Thriller, 83?
2: I think so, 82, 83?
1: Yeah. So, like, 83 to 92, he literally is the biggest celebrity in the world, and he's living with mommy and daddy.
2: Yeah.
1: And he's got his driver to just take him everywhere to shake off the rust and get all mad.
2: To go to toy stores and children's hospitals.
1: You're right.
2: Yeah, all I could think of. And that he was a great character, the driver slash bodyguard, but all I could think of when I saw him on screen is he's complicit.
3: I didn't know anything about him either. I would love to know or do some research about him. And I'm pretty sure he signed all kinds of NDAs where he can't disclose a lot of stuff. But, man, if that dude was, were to write a book, I would love to read that.
1: Well, I think this was a lot like the Queen movie in that it's about the music.
2: A lot of montages.
1: A ton of montages. I mean, a ton. And just like Queen, there was a lot of things about Freddie Mercury that they conveniently kicked to the curb.
2: Right.
1: And, you know, the band itself. How about Mike Myers?
2: Yeah, I was going to say I enjoyed his
1: being
2: cameo.
1: In both.
2: Yeah, I enjoyed his cameo as the epic record executive.
1: And he was and the record executive in the Queen movie,
2: yeah,
1: too.
2: Yeah.
3: Did you guys
2: know
3: that from the very beginning?
1: Oh, yeah.
2: And
3: I didn't.
1: Oh, really? You didn't recognize him?
3: No, I didn't until the end when I saw the credits because I didn't know if they were going to have more footage or whatever. So I sat through the credits and saw his name, and I was like, well, who the heck was he? And then when they showed the character name, I went, oh, my gosh, I can't believe that.
2: Well, and I had forgotten the climate at the time because remember when we did the We Are the World documentary and they had that the People's Choice Awards or whatever that award show was, and they had a separate category for Best Black Artist.
1: What the hell?
2: And then, so the whole scene about Mike Myers' character is having to strong-arm MTV to put Michael Jackson on MTV, who, when you think about MTV, you think about, like, Madonna and Michael Jackson.
1: That's it. The beginning of it.
2: But MTV wouldn't play black artists at the beginning.
1: Did you know that, Donovan? Were you aware of that concept? I had no idea.
3: No, I had heard it later on, but I didn't know at the time. I was an MTV baby. I'm just ready to look at videos, and I didn't even realize that they were lacking black artists. It was just music I had never seen or heard before.
1: Like, would
3: but I,
1: not
3: I heard that later on.
1: Play black artists in the almost mid-80s.
2: Yeah,
3: in the
1: what
3: 80s.
1: The
3: yep.
1: Hell, man.
2: So wild.
1: Well,
2: I thought it was really well done. I didn't love it, but I enjoyed it. I had a decent time. And like we said, the two kids that played Michael at those stages in life were incredible. But it's a sanitized version of his life.
1: Yeah.
3: You do have part two. I don't know if they're going to get into anything like that in part two. But you did. Did you conveniently notice that no Janet, no Rebe, because they didn't give their okay for it.
2: Yeah.
3: It was a Jackson Family production, but they wanted nothing to do with it, so you never see those sisters. You only see LaToya as far as the sisters go.
2: Yeah.
1: That was weird. All right, Donnie, thank you very much. We appreciate it. Have a great Memorial Day weekend. You're off on Monday, correct?
3: Yes, sir. We'll see you on Tuesday. Have a great weekend, fellas.
1: All right, buddy.
2: See you next Tuesday, Donnie.
1: There he goes.
3: Oh, leave me alone. Have fun at the prom, Dave.
2: All right. Thank you, sir.
1: There he goes, the great Donovan Lewis.
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0: Texas Rangers. We talked about this yesterday. So you go through this stretch where you're playing some of the worst teams in baseball, at least record-wise. Houston's coming on recently, so they've gotten themselves out of that. They're still down there, but so is Texas. I mean, there's anybody in the AL West is probably one of the bottom 10 teams in baseball, it feels like. But they lost on Monday in a 9-0 no-hitter, combined no-hitter that the Astros threw that was just disgusting. Then they come back out on Tuesday, put up 8 runs in the first inning, win 10-7. Okay, the offense, maybe that wakes them up. They had some conversations. And then, of course, you go right back at it last night, Houston in town. You lose again to the Astros, 4-3, and two of those 3 runs were generated by home runs from Jock Peterson. Now, the other one came with like a small ball type approach in the first inning, which was good to see, but we talk about the consistency and the absolute lack of consistency where this team cannot put together a stretch of offense that leads you to believe they're anything better than a, at best, mediocre team.
1: Yeah, I think we're seeing that now. I think the sample size is enough to where I don't know what we were expecting. I think our only hope was expecting that the offense was going to be better than last year. And if that's the case, then if you get somewhat of the same pitching from the staff, then you should be a better team. And now we're not seeing that. So that is very disappointing. You just – I got an email today from someone who started pointing the finger at the manager. Saying, you know, the small ball situations like you're talking about, you just haven't seen that with this offense. And – some of the other situations, pitching to Alvarez, or different things like that, that a manager may can help you get out of certain situations that he feels he's not seeing. So he feels that this manager is a poor manager and he hasn't shown you otherwise. So I'm a little conflicted when I see something like that, because you almost throw your hands up and say, this is the team that you have. He's been trying to mix and match this lineup to see if someone can come through in a certain situation, or where they are in the lineup, to see if he can kickstart this thing. And that's pretty much, as a manager, all you can do. You do have in-game situations that can affect games. I do get that. But the overall look at the team, what you have is what you have. So you have to see if you can maneuver your way around there somehow. Now, the front office is another thing, but then what can you do with that? You can't just erase, okay, this guy's having a bad year. Get him out of here and bring someone else in. Who's available? What do you have to bring up to see how you can make this better? So it feels like it's kind of just an equal blame from manager, front office, and then these players have got to figure out a way to kickstart this thing.
0: Mm-hmm.
1: And it's just a whole big old bucket of blame. We talk about a big bucket of basketball that we talk about all the time. I think it is in that point, because I don't know how do you point to say this needs to be done, this needs to be done on an everyday 162-game basis. It's really tough to say, oh, my gosh, this thing sucks right now. That needs to be fixed. Or that needs to turn around, when you're going to have these natural ebbs and flows in any type of season.
0: And you're doing this with whether or not they were performing that way. The expectation is that Corey Seager and Wyatt Langford are your two best offensive players at the plate. They haven't played together in over a month. Wyatt Langford has missed the vast majority of the season. Corey Seager, when he was healthy, wasn't performing at that level. Those are the two guys that you are relying on to carry the offense. As Chris Young will tell you, he says, we've discussed it, talking about the offense, thought about ways we can try to manufacture runs a little bit more, but we also have 6 guys in the lineup right now without Corey and Wyatt who are above league average ops-wise. So we are doing some things well, but it seems like the consistency of scoring runs and maybe turning the lineup over at the bottom has been a challenge. This is an opportunity for us to try and change the personnel a little and maybe the style of the play at the bottom of the lineup. It wouldn't shock me if we see more opportunities for small ball. So they're about to try and change their philosophies. Now, the lineup they put together when they originally brought in, before last year, Jock Peterson and Jake Berger, was for more power. So you've got these guys, they're built to slug and they're not. So now that philosophy has to change, because they change hitting coaches, obviously. They did that last year in the middle of the season, and they did it again. They change managers. They've changed some pieces of the personnel. None of that has worked. So now it goes to change philosophies. And how do you generate, as Evan Grant points out in this article he dropped today, the Tampa Rays, who have the best record in the American League, are top 10 in pretty much every offensive stat. They lead the majors in sack bunts and total sacrifices, and they're second in percentage of productive outs, which is a measure of putting the situation over the swing, basically.
1: Especially in this home ballpark that they have.
0: The Rangers are the third lowest in the majors in that same stat. So it becomes, how do you get these guys to start thinking differently at the plate? And you saw an example of it last night. Not only the pitching to Alvarez, which we both talked about that. DeGrom, Alvarez, fine.
1: Oh, I'm going to have my ace challenge their best hitter. I have nothing wrong with
0: but
1: that.
0: But Alexander.
1: On a 3-0 count.
0: And you could have made the case, hey, intentionally walk him, don't even pitch. But it was 3-0, so you're trying to pitch around him, see if you could get him to bite. Well, the fourth pitch, do you leave it in the pitcher's hand and say, hey, dude, maybe don't make a mistake here at 3-0 that he can crush, same as the other pitches? Or do you, as a manager, go, I'm not even going to risk it, let's intentionally walk him?
1: Right. Those are certain situations where you can step forward and say, all right, you know what, that's right. A lost cause. This dude has been tearing us up all series long. Let's just put him on base and live right with the results of pitching after him. And then Alexander fails to make that pitch, and boom, that sucker's gone, and now they have the lead. But I think of situations at the plate where you're talking about, and it's 4-3, and you don't have anyone on base, but the last at bat from Jansen, I think, kind of sums up what the heck you're talking about with the Rangers all year long, because he threw him 5 straight fastballs. Like, nothing even fancy about it. It's like, all right, the last two where we swung 95-mile-an-hour four-seam, 96-miles-an-hour, and it's not even close. Swing, swing, done, game over. So that's – I heard the sweet spot talking about this, and if it's almost like the simplest form of baseball is being able to hit the fastball. And if you can't do that as a team, then you're going to be in trouble, and you're seeing this right now. They're not doing anything fancy to try to get these guys out. They're at a point of where, all right, we welcome the challenge of seeing if you can just hit anything. They haven't been able to do that. So if you change the approach and you have more of the situational hitting throughout the entire game, maybe that loosens up to where, you know what, you'll see better pitches to hit. But I don't think you're going to get any better than especially that last at bat, because I was tuning in. I was like, man, that's not even fancy. That's just right down the middle to see if you can hit it, and he couldn't.
0: No, and even to lead off the ninth, Evan Carter came to the plate, and Evan Carter, who's the fastest guy on the team, why not try a bunt there? Try to lay down a bunt third baseline and take off to first and see if you can get a guy on the bag to give yourself an opportunity. And,
1: well, at least those pitchers were kind of off speed to see if they can fool them a bit. It wasn't anything about that last at bat.
0: They've got to start trying to do some different things. And as Skip said after the game, talking about Carter in that situation about bunting, he always has the ability to, if he wants it, it's there. We always give him that option. And maybe some of this is going to be like, okay, you no longer get the option, bunt. And then if you get down in the count, we can take off the sign, what have you. But it does feel... Man, it honestly, because you can sit here and say, well, it's the manager. He's not managing correctly. So was it Bruce Bochy last year? Did he not manage correctly? Is that why the offense was such trash last year or the year before that? Because this is now 2.5 seasons of god-awful offense. As I mentioned, change hitting coach, change manager, changed some of the personnel out, and they still can't hit. So to me, it's more than the manager. Now, in the Alvarez situation, yes, I would agree. You got to be smarter than that in a one-run game. Just put the dude on. There's no reason to even mess with that. But the offense, there's something else to this, and I don't know, maybe it is organizational philosophy, and they're going to have to change that. In this ballpark, the lineup they put together is not working.
1: And I think something that we just don't talk about is – and something we really didn't talk about last year either is why the only reason that they were even close to kind of keeping their head above water was how good defensively they were. And now I feel like that's just not the case.
0: Right.
1: It's an average defensive team. And is that costing them a run or two or a game or two here?
0: Sure it is.
1: Is the manager not making
0: Heard
1: the right call
0: night.
1: Doing that,
0: yeah.
1: you know, that same thing? Yeah, those are little things that keep adding up to where when it's going well, you don't think about it. But when it's going poorly, you're just, you know, the light is kind of bright on it. The fact that they are a poor defensive team, well, average. When they were a great defensive team, great to average means you are a poor defensive team. And with the same lineup that you have and the pitching not being as strong as it was last year, then that all equals to what we're seeing right now.
0: Yeah. It's a combination of many, many things. You know, it's hard to say because they haven't been fully healthy, and I think Chris Young believes that if they can get some health that there's going to help them. But, again, even when they had Corey Seager and Wyatt Langford healthy, it's not like they were doing anything anyway.
1: No, that's true. That's true. So, but I think if you have everyone where they're supposed to be.
0: And Josh Smith, of course, who's been out for forever, and who knows what that situation is going to be with him.
1: Yeah, you see the lineup last night, and you think about the lineup right. coming out of spring training, what you had for opening day, and it just looks nothing like what it is there. So that I think that has something to do with it, of course. But if they get their guys back healthy and they start getting into a little bit of a rhythm, then I think you'll see better, more entertaining baseball here.
0: Maybe.
1: Is that going to equate to wins? I don't know. But, man, it's almost like you, oh, yeah, the Rangers on. Let me check that out. It's no excitement to grab the remote and turn it on and check out a game right now. They're the only thing going.
0: Right.
1: Here in the Metroplex.
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13: Have you ever noticed that you mostly breathe through one nostril at a time? Even when you're not sick, even when your allergies aren't bothering you. The body actually switches the dominant nostril as frequently as every 2 hours while we're awake. That's according to Adam Taylor, an anatomy professor at Lancaster University in the UK. This alternating cycle is automatic. It's regulated subconsciously by the hypothalamus in the brain, he said. Your body does this to give each nostril a chance to rest and repair so they don't get too dried out, which could make it easier for pathogens and inflammation to cause damage. Now, Taylor also said studies suggest the left nostril may be more dominant, and when the right nostril is dominant, the body is in a more alert or even stressed state. Who knew? Pretty fascinating stuff. I'm Dr. Sanjay Gupta, helping you live a better life.
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15: Ought to be a great week in Fort Worth. Hopefully the weather will hold out. What scores we had at the Nelson, you know, they did that big renovation to Craig Ranch, and everybody I talked to, including members like months ago, saying, man, I can't wait for these pros to play it, because for the average Joe, it's added 10 shots to our rounds, at least. It's very difficult for us with the new contours that are on the greens, just how the course is shaped. There are challenging shots now off the tee. But it almost doesn't matter what you put out in front of these guys. Isn't this amazing perspective? If I would have told Austin Eckert, young player out of Oklahoma State, hey, this course is tougher this year. 31 under won it last year with Scottie Scheffler. But you're going to have three rounds in the 60s, and you're going to shoot 12 under. He would have thought, man, I may have a top five finish here if this course is going to play tougher. If you would have told me going into it that Jordan Spieth is going to shoot 62 on Friday and get it to double digits at one point, be 16 under on Sunday, I'd have thought, okay, he's going to get a win. But to Austin Eckler, he would have finished 18 shots back from Wyndham Clark, who shoots an 11 under 60 on Sunday, to finish 30 under. We all thought that the winning score would not be 31 under, like Scheffler just tore up this course last year. And Scotty has a great weekend. He shoots 65 on Sunday to finish at 25 under par. I think if you would have said that, oh, Scheffler's going to go back-to-back, 25 under? He shoots 65 on Sunday? Yeah, that's a win.
16: How often do you shoot for your four rounds, 66, 63, 65, 65, and finish five back?
15: Five back, not a shot back, not a loss in a playoff, five back. Siwoo Kim's 27 under, he's three back. Man, that is, and the way it's been explained to me, and look, fans like birdies. They like seeing these guys, you know, hit spectacular shots, back it up on the green, and, you know, make a three-footer for eagle or whatever, drain a 50-footer. And, man, Clark made everything he looked at in that round on Sunday. But at the same point, there's a line in there somewhere where you think, okay, there's just too much of this. This is almost cartoonish.
16: Yeah.
15: I say this now, but in that renovation, they didn't really have time to get the rough up like I experienced yesterday in Colonial. That's been there for a while. And next year, and plus they had just the ideal scoring conditions. They had rain to soften it up. They had very little wind, and that's what you get. But that course is still vulnerable, too vulnerable for these guys who are so incredibly good.
16: Yeah, we said last week Well, they finally have a home, this tournament. They finally have a course. But then the winner goes out and is minus 30. So they've still got some issues there. Paul McGinley, the Golf Channel, said the single biggest factor that can make a golf course difficult and challenging for elite professionals is ground conditions that are firm. That's what we saw at Aronimink.
15: Yeah,
16: I'd already forgotten how to pronounce that. Aronimink at the PGA Championship, and that was a short course, but everything was really firm. And yes, for the Nelson, there's hardly any wind, and we had a lot of rain, and so the course was soft. And I think on top of that, it's an easy course. Golf Digest ranked it the fourth easiest course that they play on tour.
15: Mm-hmm.
16: So when you've got those conditions, you've got more scoring conditions, and you've got an easy course, that's what you're going to get. Maybe growing up the rough helps a little bit, but what's that going to do? The winner's going to be 27 under?
15: Well, yeah, and just if it is, and who knows, maybe they, in preparation for possible rainfall, maybe they don't water it as much next year,
16: mm-hmm.
15: and it's just a firmer, you know, they get the rollers out there, and they just make it a course where you can't control it, and the rough can make a huge difference. Trust me, I found out firsthand yesterday what rough can do to a golf swing. Our buddy Michael Toth for Colonial, the tournament director, got the invite to play in the Monday Pro-Am again yesterday, and it was awesome. And I went into it, and I guess it's just a sign of age, with a back that's been bothering me for a couple of weeks now, a gimpy knee. But, man, I used ice and heat on Sunday. I was not going to say I can't make it. How many chances do you get to play not only Colonial, but walk between the ropes with the towers up, the grandstands up, tournament conditions?
16: Right.
15: It's fantasy camp for somebody like us. And really fantasy camp when you get on the first tee, and I teed off a 10. They sent us off 1 and 10, just like the tournament.
16: Did you walk?
15: Kind of big time. Yeah.
16: Wow.
15: Yeah, no carts, which if you're nursing a bad back, that's not as bad because you're walking. Yeah, you're not sitting down. So
16: yeah,
15: so that was good. But when I got on 10, I noticed that, okay, it's not the essence of a pro-am in that the four amateurs who played with me, they are not playing with a professional. Just like if they're playing with Marty Turco yesterday or Michael Finley, they were not playing with a professional. It was we're amateur players too, but when I was introduced yesterday, they said, "Welcome to Colonial Country Club, professional George Dunham."
16: Wow, really?
15: And so because of that, the guy who's the starter said, John Denton was starting over at number one, and I'm sorry, I forget the guy's name on 10, who was starting me yesterday, said, "Hey, you're quote-unquote the pro here, so you have to hit from where the pros hit." So I'm like, back by the tent, on the 10th tee with the very professional Charles Schwab tee markers and everything. And the guy in front of me just dumped it over the brick wall and sent people scattering over on the left side. So I was like, man, just don't do that. And I hit 3 wood. But anyway, the starter told me, he said, hey, after this one, you can move up. But from here, you got to make it look good. So I was able to not whiff and not shank it and not top it, and it went, I don't know, 200 yards or so down the right side, and it was okay.
16: Okay.
15: And we were off and running. I did almost have a hole-in-one yesterday.
16: Wow.
15: At 13. I was playing short from the up tees, and I just hit a wedge. But, I mean, it just went right by the right lip. Never had a hole-in-one. Would that have been a cheap one playing at 112 yards?
16: That's a little,
15: Colonial, though.
16: It's a little short. What tee?
15: We're playing the men's tees, so in the pros, where they have those tee markers, they're probably hitting at 180, you know?
16: Yeah.
15: But, I mean, we were like 115,
16: I think it was. No, it's Colonial.
15: Right.
16: That's short, but
15: once they look at the fine print, they're going to go, oh, man, And he had to jump on a wedge to get it to go 112. Why didn't he hit sand wedge?
16: I don't think you should feel bad about that if that's your hole in one.
15: Okay, well.
16: How close was it?
15: Oh, I mean, it went right by the right edge. Everyone in my group thought it was going in.
16: Wow.
15: And it ended up about a foot behind. And then I had the terrible thought of, I'm going to miss this putt. Why do golfers always put that thought in their head of, I'm going to miss this putt, even though, you know, you should have the positive thought of, hey, let's finish this off. Let's go birdie. And I did make it. And that was the highlight of the round. After that, it was trying not to let my back totally seize up because it was so humid yesterday. It wasn't really hot, but it was humid. So I'm losing a lot of fluids, and my back started cramping. So about every hole, I would have to stretch. But again, I'm playing Colonial. I did not want to ruin this walk here around Colonial.
16: Right.
15: Turns out we got stopped down by lightning on our 11th hole. So I was coming up number two. Knocked it on the green again in regulation after parring one.
16: What is it with us and Colonial and lightning?
15: I don't know, because we were almost killed. I told my group about that. Back in 19, and it was the first year of the ticket, wasn't it? It was 94?
16: I believe so, yeah.
15: And a ball of lightning gathered over us at 16T. That's all I remember. I look it up, seeing a fireball, and then we heard this lightning strike instantaneous. I meant to have you find that tip.
17: See you later.
18: All right.
17: Whoa!
18: That's not good. Whoa! That is not good.
19: I think it's time to head into the golf shop.
15: Man, I thought we were dead. The fireball was over our head. I don't know how that missed us. And we had an antenna to broadcast and our golf clubs and everything like that. So thanks to my my playing partners yesterday, Carrie, who was really a good player. She used to play at Purdue, and she was getting hit from the ladies' tees. That was a huge advantage for us. Justin, Josh, and Joe, really nice guys. We had a great time. We got cut off a little bit short. But, man, playing at Colonial, where they're celebrating their 80th year, same course, that's the longest stretch of any tournament on tour. You've said it many times. It's the best sports walk in the Metroplex.
16: It's my favorite walk in the state of Texas, is to walk around Colonial Country Club, watch these great golfers. And my two favorite sporting events of the year around here are the OU-Texas game in the fall and Colonial in the spring.
15: Yeah, and the course, this looks spectacular. It's in such great shape, and I hope the weather holds for them. I think it will. There may be a few stoppages of play at some point, but it's going to be another great week in Fort Worth.
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13: Have you ever noticed that you mostly breathe through one nostril at a time? Even when you're not sick, even when your allergies aren't bothering you. The body actually switches the dominant nostril as frequently as every 2 hours while we're awake. That's according to Adam Taylor, an anatomy professor at Lancaster University in the UK. This alternating cycle is automatic. It's regulated subconsciously by the hypothalamus in the brain, he said. Your body does this to give each nostril a chance to rest and repair so they don't get too dried out, which could make it easier for pathogens and inflammation to cause damage. Now, Taylor also said studies suggest the left nostril may be more dominant, and when the right nostril is dominant, the body is in a more alert or even stressed state. Who knew? Pretty fascinating stuff. I'm Dr. Sanjay Gupta, helping you live a better life.
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2: D-E-A-T-H, what does that spell? Death, death, death, death.
3: Well, it is trifecta time, guys. Time for us to remember those who have recently passed away by taking a moment to consider how much they mattered, whether they have the credentials to gain a room in the three-bedroom apartment in the sky. Mr. Deej, are we in 607 still?
4: 607.
3: Okay. Anyone here?
5: Who we got?
4: In 607?
5: Yeah.
3: Well, I don't know.
4: Yeah. I don't believe so.
5: Oh, okay, okay.
6: No one has signed the guest registry?
4: I think we closed out 606 with Ted Turner.
3: Oh, okay.
4: Last time?
5: That makes sense.
3: All right. So you guys didn't induct anybody when I was gone. Is Donovan there?
5: We were too busy.
7: You bet your butt.
3: Hi, Donovan.
5: Oh, look at him. Look
7: Hello.
5: At him.
7: Hello.
3: Well, Donovan, it's good to have you with us as our seventh voter here in Trifecta Lakes, or wherever we are today. And I would like to propose to you guys that we remember the life and times of Kyle Busch today. Now, Kyle Busch died last week. Or was it over the weekend?
5: Did you take a knee on the beach? No, it was last week.
6: Yeah.
5: Because we were all freaking out because...
6: Was it Wednesday?
3: May 21st, so I believe Thursday.
5: He had won a race.
3: Yeah.
5: On Sunday, and then...
6: And then he was in a simulator preparing for a race in Charlotte.
3: For the 600.
5: Right, but his quote was, yeah, you never know when this is going to be your last one.
3: Yeah.
5: Yeah.
3: Although he didn't have a voice like that.
5: No.
3: Well, Kyle Busch passed away, and I'm sure you've heard a lot about it. It's a...
6: Sepsis.
3: Very, very shocking and young death for a superstar of the sport. He had been hospitalized with a sudden and severe illness, which forced him to withdraw from a couple of the races at Charlotte, which I assume, like just about every racer, he lived out that way. And he had started with a sinus cold about 2 weeks prior, described his cough as substantial, and then hospitalized with pneumonia after coughing up blood, and eventually progressed into sepsis, which I'm not prepared to write a paper on, but it is a term that seems to be very bad, where your body kind of turns on itself a little bit, right?
6: Is it
3: immune?
6: Yeah, it's like your body starts attacking healthy cells.
5: God.
3: Yeah, an infection causes injury to its own tissues and organs.
5: I'm out on that.
3: Dysregulation of the immune system.
5: I'm going to choose not to get
7: sepsis.
5: That's
7: a bold play, Corby.
5: Thank you.
6: So you're anti-sepsis?
3: You're running on an anti-sepsis platform?
5: Right now, I am really down on sepsis.
6: Which Von Erich died of sepsis?
3: Oh, is that right?
5: I didn't think any of them did. I thought they all died of suicide.
7: No, wasn't Mike like toxic shock syndrome or something like that?
6: Oh, yeah, Mike Von Erich.
5: Was he the little one?
7: Yeah, he's one of the younger ones,
5: yeah,
7: yes.
5: Yeah.
3: We might be losing the plot slightly.
5: Look, we're riffing, bro.
3: Well, we are riffing about
5: sepsis. It's like we're drinking beers at the bar
3: we're doing
5: and hanging out with our friends.
3: So Kyle Busch is absolutely one of the biggest names of the last couple decades in the sport of NASCAR racing. And he's one of those guys that this sport has always survived on. Which is, they're so great, and yet they make you so crazy because they're brash, they're fearless, and if you cross them, they will have no problem wrecking you. And they're kind of, and I think Kyle and Kurt Busch, his older brother, would agree to this in a conversation of, you know, if everyone was alive at the time, they would say, it's kind of fun to be the heel. They're kind of the bad boys of racing, and this goes back to Dale Earnhardt. This goes back before him, of course, but many of these guys are almost like hockey players. They are who they are because you're sort of terrified by them.
6: There's a lot of money in being the heel.
3: Well, and Tony Stewart was also like this where, man, if I race this guy hard, I might be able to beat him, but he also might put me into the wall. And I don't want to go into the wall because that hurts. And that's dangerous, and it wrecks very expensive cars. So let me just give him a wide berth. Well, that wide berth allows those guys to be more successful. Anyway, he grew up like so many of the racers of the day, which is go-karting like at age six. And when you're in that environment, of course.
5: Was his daddy racing?
3: His dad.
5: Did they have a famous Bush dad?
3: No, his dad was a mechanic.
6: What about his Bush mom? Who raced.
3: Let's all focus here if we can. Who raced locally, was not a superstar of the sport. But he did. They did give birth to a couple of the biggest names in the sport. Like we said, Kurt showed up first and was fantastic in his own rights. But
5: the Bush.
3: But he would always say, "Wait till you see my younger brother."
6: And wait to see his Bush.
3: When my younger brother gets here, you
7: fight
3: guys
7: through it, Bob. Fight.
3: Won't believe how great he is, and he was. He had many incidents. In fact, his nickname was Rowdy, based on the character in Days of Thunder.
6: Rowdy Bush.
3: The foil of Tom Cruise.
6: Not the Cowboys mascot?
3: Let's see. No, Rowdy Yates. And who was the other one? They were racing their wheelchairs. You remember the characters of Days of Thunder?
5: I didn't see the movie.
6: Never saw it.
3: Shut up.
5: No.
6: I refused.
3: We're going to
7: fix
3: too.
7: That.
5: I had no interest. You didn't see it either?
3: It's a great movie.
5: No interest.
3: I want you guys to see it really bad now. Anyway, he was named after a character in Days of Thunder. Nicole Kidman's in it.
5: Yeah.
3: I think that's where they met, her and Tom. Anyway, he won the title in 2015, 2019 as well. His career win total is absolutely fantastic. 63 victories at the cup level.
5: They said
3: that
5: then
3: a couple hundred through all the series.
5: Yeah. So he had won 20 races at Texas Motor Speedway.
3: Yes.
5: 20 through on all three circuits, I guess.
3: And also a famous suspension.
5: What did he do?
3: In Texas in 2011, he intentionally wrecked Ron Hornaday Jr. and was under a caution flag, leading to a fine, suspension, and the temporary loss of his sponsorship, which, of course, was M&M's. The candies,
5: That's
3: not the
5: right.
3: wrapper.
5: That's right, yeah. He wasn't sponsored by Slim Shady.
3: No, he was not. But, yeah, he was one of, I mean, like so many guys in sports, though, in your 20s, you're all teed up, and you're looking for trouble everywhere, and you're always mad, and you're always looking for fights and infights. And as you get older, and you get married, and you have kids, and you get richer, and the tea drops, and you kind of turn into... Man, this is one of our guys.
5: Yeah.
3: This is one of our legends. You talk to him with respect. And I think it would be tough to put any more respect on somebody's name than what Denny Hamlin did in the day after his death when he said, "Our sport just lost its Kobe Bryant."
5: Really?
3: Yeah.
5: Wow.
3: And you know, that's the thing is when you get older, people begin to appreciate the consistency, the impact, and just the... Heck, all the money he made everybody in this sport because he was one of those real popular guys. And I think if you would look at NASCAR in 2026, you would probably say they lack the star presence that draws everybody to the sport like they had in the previous 30 years. I feel like in the last decade, it's petered out a little bit in terms of a sport for casuals because there isn't always Dale Earnhardt, Ernie Irvin, Rusty Wallace, and those guys in the 90s, and then into Jeff Gordon, Jimmy Johnson, and the Bush brothers, and just all those guys in the aughts and beyond. And, you know, it's a sport that the more times you can find your version of Tiger Woods or your version of Conor McGregor who just makes people tune in, you know, then the sport kind of gets lost in the wash at times. So
5: his son is like some badass racer too.
3: Kurt Busch's son. Now I will tell you,
5: Kyle.
3: or Kyle Busch's son. Tell me about him because I don't have a lot on
5: his
3: son.
5: No. He's 11. He's one of those, like you said, started off in...
3: Okay, because they're holding his car or his number until he's ready?
5: Yes. Like, this kid is so special that apparently he's just, they're going to gift it to him whenever he reaches that age, which I don't know what that is. What's the age
7: when
5: of...
7: When was the last time someone of his magnitude...
6: The age of consent. The age of
5: NASCAR. NASCAR.
3: 18.
7: Well, they're still active.
3: What's that, Donovan?
7: I said, when was the last time someone, a sports star, passed when they're still active, like at his level?
3: Gosh, I mean, what's interesting is in auto racing, they usually die during a race, not from pneumonia. But that's a great question. I mean, going back to all the guys who have died while playing, you know, like last summer, the Liverpool striker who I had just watched score his final goal with Liverpool died in an auto accident in the off season, and
6: with his brother,
3: Diogo Jota, the fantastic player for Liverpool, which, you know, that right off your roster at like the age of 27, I think he was. And of course, when we were kids, Thurman Munson died as a very important member of the New York Yankees and all throughout.
5: How old was Dale Sr. when he passed?
3: I would guess.
5: Is he 50 or is
3: I would,
5: he 40s?
3: No, I would guess late 40s or so. But
6: I was going to ask about Kyle Busch. Like, if he had been in good health, how much longer could his career have gone?
3: Well, he was petering out. So he had most of his success with Joe Gibbs Racing, and he went to Richard Childress. And they have had a hard time replicating what he did with Joe Gibbs. And, of course, in auto racing, is it the driver getting old or is it the equipment's not quite as good? And so there's, you know, Richard Childress, of course, is a very prestigious car owner as well. So you would think, but I honestly don't follow the sport at the same level I once did. So I'm totally riffing here, almost like Hawaiian volcanoes.
5: It's okay.
3: But I would just say, by the way, Earnhardt, I have him at 49 at the time of his death, which, of course, was during the Daytona 500. Anyway, Kurt Busch, a star of the sport for sure, dies all too early at the age of 41.
7: Yeah,
3: yes,
7: Kyle.
3: Doggone it.
5: Quit killing his brother.
3: I apologize.
6: You're Kurt killing Busch, the wrong Busch.
3: Kurt Busch is fine. Kyle Busch passed away last week, and we put him up for the vote.
7: That's one thing about Bob.
5: Yeah, just keep plowing through the bush. All right, Lando?
8: Yes.
5: Put him in. Deej?
4: Three's up. He's in.
5: Three's up indeed. Jay King?
9: Oh, yeah.
5: Yeah, you like that guy, don't you?
9: Love him.
5: Donnie?
7: Yes.
5: Yeah.
6: Yeah.
5: He's in.
3: Yeah, the thing about the age, real quick, is that 18 was, and I think still is, the age for participating.
5: Consent.
3: And it started because NASCAR was sponsored by Winston.
5: Oh.
3: And the whole 18-year-old thing, of course, for tobacco, prohibits anyone under the age of 18, of course, being involved in a marketing campaign for tobacco. So I think 18 has always been the level, but I'd have to look.
6: They should lower it to 15. Like, if you have your permit and you have your dad in the car,
5: right? You can smoke and race. NASCAR.
3: I mean, they're running those ridiculous go karts at like age 6.
5: Yes, they are,
3: and they're going fast.
5: All right, Donovan, thank you very much.
3: Thanks, Donnie.
7: Thank you, Hardline.
5: There he goes. Mr. Invasion himself, Donovan Lewis. Catch him 9-1 every single day.
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19: 20 years ago, the average attention span was about 2.5 minutes. Today, it's just 47 seconds. Pretty disconcerting. That's according to new research out of UC Irvine. But really, this isn't our fault, at least not entirely. We can blame technology and the world around us. Attention, it turns out, is not an unlimited resource. You only have so much of it to give. Start paying more attention to what times of the day you seem to be at your mental peak. Try to knock out the more complicated stuff during that time. It's also important to take breaks every so often so you can more easily lock in when you're trying to concentrate. One expert said, even trying to visualize where you want to end your day with everything all wrapped up or with tons left to do, that can act as a real motivator. I'm Dr. Sanjay Gupta, helping you live a better life.

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2: Dallas Mavericks. Now almost exactly a month away from the NBA draft coming up at the, towards the end of June. It is actually June 23rd will be round one. And as they lead up to that date, the questions are going to be asked, how much different will this roster look? Will they make any changes? And you've mentioned this, and outside of Cooper Flagg, who they are not going to trade, the most valuable asset that this team has is Kyrie Irving.
3: I think so. If you're talking about getting the most for what you have, yes. I think you do have a few more tradable parts. Daniel right. Gafford, PJ Washington. I think there are teams that will say, okay, if we add a guy like that, then maybe then we'll be okay. We can improve our team. But to get back the most forward, for what you have, I think it's either Kyrie or Daniel Gafford at the top of that list. And for some reason, man, this weekend, it's been a lot of people on the Kyrie trade train as far as maybe having ideas about where to send him and what you're going to get back. And I don't know how you view this personally, Matt. If I'm Ujiri and I'm trying to put this team together, I feel like I'm going to trade Kyrie. I think I want him here for at least another year just to see what you have, especially with a young guy like Coop. I think I would like to see that pairing. And I know, although, yes, 2, 3, 4 years down the road, Kyrie Irving won't be a Dallas Maverick. Man, I'm kind of focused on next year. And I want to get better as quickly as I can next year. And instead of me thinking about trying to recoup some of the first round draft picks that I don't have, I'm worrying about put the best talent around on this team right now. So I personally would not move him. I want to keep him around just to see what we have. But I do understand that that's the most, and I think both things can be true. Knowing that that's the most valuable asset you have to get the most back.
2: Right.
3: If there are going to be some phone calls about him, then you got to pick it up and try to explore. We just have no idea where Ujiri's mind is as far as trying to put this team together. So one that was from Bleacher Report had the Mavericks trading Kyrie to Orlando and getting back Jalen Suggs, number 46 pick this year, and a 2028 second round pick. And I thought, man, that feels like that's not even close to being enough for your valuable asset.
2: I don't think that's going to happen. And obviously the whole thing around that trade would be you believe Jalen Suggs is going to develop into something big time as the former fifth overall pick, and he's still quite young.
3: The point guard that you kind of don't have, because I view Kyrie as more of an off-the-ball guy. He can create because he has handles, but he's more about creating his own shot and not creating for others. So when you talk about, all right, because everyone feels that the Mavericks need an upgraded point guard and they're going to take or want to take a point guard in this year's draft with that number 9 overall pick. So, yeah, just those 2 seconds do nothing for me.
2: No, and that's – I don't even understand why you'd put those in there.
3: That means you will have four picks in this year's draft, but that does nothing for me. I don't think that's nearly enough. I don't think you're going to get – because we get so caught up when we're thinking about the NBA, as Rudy Gobert got so-and-so first-round picks, and Mikal Bridges did, and Desmond Bane did, and, they did, and Kyrie's better than all those guys. But I just don't see that there's going to be a team that's going to give you that return for Kyrie. Do you label him as an injury-prone player?
2: I don't, no.
3: I don't either.

0: either. And I know he's had some issues in the past, but I just feel like this one was on the fluky side of, oh my gosh, he had this collision. Yep, he tore his ACL, but he hasn't played in a year and a half. And while his handles, for me, are way more than his quickness, even if he loses a little bit, he'll still be okay because his handles are so good that I don't think it'll affect his game a lot. Even, you know what I'm saying? Like if
1: I think he'll be okay.
0: I do too.
1: And I don't know. To your point, the whole thing with Kyrie, and this is where, would you want to keep him for the next year to see what you got? And Ujiri said that at his press conference the other day, talking about that, the idea that Kyrie, it does sound like they'd like to keep him here. But as you mentioned, if teams are going to call and make you an offer, you have to listen. And there could be an offer out there, not that one from Orlando, but there could be an offer out there where you go, okay, we have to accept this offer. And there could be a team, and that's where this could, I think, the next one that you're going to talk about is a little bit more interesting to me. But you do wonder, is there a team who felt like they were close this year that is a Kyrie Irving away, who is willing to give you some young pieces that they don't want to use right now, but you could use right now because you are looking a little bit further ahead into the future?
0: And that one team that someone from ESPN put out was Detroit. Because, yeah, they're ready to take this step into being a team that's going to be in the mix for a while.
1: Right.
0: And then they got to the second round, number one overall seed. But that's a team that I think a lot of teams may call and say, hey, you're interested in this piece to maybe put you over the top? So this one was presented on ESPN. It was Detroit, of course, getting Kyrie Irving, and the Mavericks receiving Ron Holland II, Isaiah Stewart, Caris LeVert, and a 2027 first-round draft pick.
1: Which, Ron Holland, he will turn 21 this summer, very young, former fifth overall pick. That would make sense if you believe, and this is where Mike Schmitz comes into play as well.
0: Yes.
1: Did he look at that guy coming out and say, yes, that's a guy that I would like. I really believe he's going to develop into something. Then that makes a lot of sense because you found a guy you can pair with Cooper Flagg who is still extremely young and that the Pistons, as they made their way through the playoff, didn't utilize a lot.
0: And that's the one where you start as a, okay, that is a return that just won't make you hang up the phone and say no.
1: Right.
0: That's one where you can talk a little bit, and if there's another asset or two on that team that you can uncover and say, all right, if you throw this in or take this away and throw that in, that's a basis where I think you would work and start listening just to see if you want to negotiate. But, man, again, I am of the mindset of let's just see what you have with him. There was another one, and it wasn't involving Kyrie. It was involving Daniel Gafford that would get you Luke Kennard, Jared Vanderbilt, and what was the pick?
1: Dalton Connect. Yeah, Vanderbilt, and then the 2026 first-round pick from the Lakers, which would be number 25.
0: So you get a 25 pick this year, and you're giving up Gafford for those two, and that's one that I think you definitely will pick up the phone and say, all right, let's talk a little more about this.
1: I'd do that.
0: I think I would, too.
1: I would have no problems with that one. But, again, it's – and we just don't know. Derek Lively, if you're moving on from Daniel Gafford, you better hope Derek Lively is not going to be a dude who's just going to play
0: 12 games a year. No, you're right. You have to make sure that you are putting your best product out there. And with the team that they put around with this team with Cooper now, man, call me crazy, but with the clutch games that they played, and there were times where this team looked dead in the water. Looked like they had nothing left. This is a talentless team. You have to just blow it up and start over from scratch. And then there were times where they competed mightily but just couldn't have those finishing touches. Will Lively and Irving help that? Absolutely they could.
1: Sure.
0: So while we all feel like it's really far away because they only won 26 games, I don't know if I look at this team like that. And maybe it's my blue-colored Maverick Homer glasses that I have on. But I do feel like if you get this ninth pick overall, that will come in. If you can get something for Gafford, you're crossing your fingers hoping that Lively is the guy that you want to be, and maybe one of these will bring you a backup center that could spell him or, you know, not only spell him, but play some minutes if he's not available. If you can do that, then that's something you're going to explore. I believe all options are on the table. But, man, I would limit those options for Kyrie to a bare minimum. I have to be blown away by a deal to bring him in right now. Now, can things change? And at the trade deadline, things could be different? Totally. Totally. It's not going the way you thought. There's a team that's willing to massively overpay because they definitely feel they're a Kyrie Irving away, and you feel like that return is just impossible to turn down, then by all means, do it. But I am more than willing to start this year with Kyrie and Coop and saying, what do I have here? Because that's the one thing that everyone was so looking forward to. Hype, man, Kyrie in the middle of the season, he comes back in February, and now we can see what we have with this core. And just it never materialized. And I think they did the right thing by holding him out. There was no reason to bring him back.
1: No, there wasn't at the end of the year at all. But you do wonder, because looking at this now, what the expectation is, Kyrie going to play 60 games? Is it 50 games? Because you look at this, you go back the last several years, when he started in Brooklyn, the last time he played more than 60 games in a year was 2019 when he hit 67. So when he first got in the trade year where they traded for in the Mavs, he played 60. 2 years ago, he played 58. Well, I guess 3 years ago. 2 years ago, he played 50, had the injury, didn't play at all last year. So I do wonder what the expectation is when, as a Mav, you've basically maxed him out at 60 games. So do they believe he's a guy that's going to miss 20 to 30 games a year just from the way that he is now? And if that's the case, how much better can you be if you get, let's call it, 55 games of Kyrie Irving? I would assume better, yes, but how much better? Is it does 55 games of Kyrie give you enough to be competitive for the play-in?
0: I think it does.
1: And then if that's the case, then...
0: And it's about how you build around also.
1: Well, yes,
0: what else are you, you know, are your players, was that last year one of those, all right, you know what, we knew what we had, and we knew we were going to struggle a bit, but they're going to be a better team next year.
1: I agree.
0: Because of the maturation of Cooper Flagg, going to be a better team next year.
1: Yes, and if you get some health from Lively and he can actually play, even with 55 games of a Kyrie Irving, if you believe in this front office and they hit with number 9, and I don't mean, wow, we got to steal the draft, just get the 9th best player in the draft and let him play like the
0: 9th
1: best guy.
0: 48. Well, not 48. 9 and 30, I would say.
1: Why not 48?
0: Why not? But I just think that's willing. That I would be more than willing to take that chance.
1: Right.
0: And say,
1: right,
0: let's just do this. And let's see what we have with Kyrie. I'm even ready to bring this back with PJ and Daniel Gafford. I work some of the, you know, no Chris Middleton, maybe no Dwight Powell, I'm thinking, are some of the other just building around this roster. If you can improve that, that's fine. There are some names out there, and they have a little flexibility to play with. I would say, you know what? I am fine with the way it is right now with this core to see if we can run this back and be a better team, because you can always say, all right, you know what? Wasn't what I expected. Trade deadline, we could do something. The next offseason, we can do something. We can always move it.
1: Yeah, you
0: but
1: can.
0: I would love to see this version to see if you really have something with a second year of Coop being the man. A first year being the man. Early on, he was definitely playing off of AD and just not taking over or taking control. That's out the window now. He's the dude.
1: But I do
0: and that
1: wonder,
0: different attitude, I think, can pay dividends for the squad.
1: How much does Ujiri and Schmitz look at this and say, this is not the roster that we would have built?
0: And the best thing about it is there's no loyalty. They came from the outside looking in, and they're evaluating everything to where I'll just speak personally. I may have been in my feels a bit if they have to trade PJ or Daniel. I've kind of grown attached to these dudes, even the last few years that they've been here.
1: And they don't at all. And they may look at it and go, man, we never would have brought these guys
0: together. And say, let's just get what we can.
1: Right.
0: And Klay Thompson is probably gone, but you're not going to get anything for him, not anything of value.
1: He might get 48.
0: Maybe. I don't know.
1: Maybe you get 47. You can move up in the draft.
0: Oh, that'd be great.
2: Ticket.
3: I think things are going to be fine. We're not relying on him to, you know, go 14-10. It's okay. Let's have a few good minutes when, you know, defensively, when Karl Anthony Towns is out of the game. I think everything is going to be fine. The fact that this controversy has kind of come and gone tells me worlds about the Knicks team and where they are compared to where this normally would be in years past. It would be the most embarrassing story out there. The Knicks wouldn't get past it. It would be all we talked about until the beginning of the NBA Finals. And instead, it happened, and now it's been solved. People know that it happened away from the team, and everybody shrugs. Like, that should tell you the impact of this Knicks team and how good they are, and how when you're hearing that the sixth or seventh guy, you know, first or second guy coming off the bench is going to be hurt, and here's something that happened, and he's going to play, it's met with a shrug, and, you know, hey, the guy's going
2: to
3: wind up.
2: To get the rest of what Jason Smith and Mike Harmon said, podcast it by searching The Jason Smith Show with Mike Harmon. And as always, you can hear The Jason Smith Show with Mike Harmon weeknights at 10 p.m. Eastern, 7 p.m. Pacific, right here on Fox Sports Radio. This is Two Pros and a Cup of Joe.
4: Yeah, baby.
5: George Kittle, he had some thoughts on this 18-game schedule, this 18-game season that feels like it's a foregone conclusion.
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7: This is all collectively bargained. This wasn't a surprise. It's been in the CBA. So either the NFLPA, which obviously has its own issues, isn't informing players well enough of what is actually in the CBA, guys aren't reading it, or guys who are part of it don't understand it.
8: He probably is uninformed. He could be informed. Kittle, you're allowed to have your opinion, whether it's right or wrong, I guess, but maybe you should make sure you're educated on what it is that's taking place.
2: Two Pros, LeVar Arrington, Brady Quinn, and a cup of Joe. Jonas Knox. 6 a.m. Eastern, 3 a.m. Pacific on Fox Sports Radio. 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
16: 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Colton Cowser, goodbye. 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
17: 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They take down the Blue Jays 9-5. Other live games happening right now. The Red Sox have scored 6 runs in the 7th inning to take a 9-4 lead over the Guardians. The Reds are beating the Braves 6-3. It's the bottom of the 8th inning. Ellie De La Cruz was pulled in the bottom of the 5th with hamstring tightness. The Pirates are outscoring the Twins 9-2. It's the bottom of the 8th. Ryan O'Hearn was activated from the IL today. He hit a solo shot earlier in the game. The Mets are crushing the Marlins 10-1. Bottom of the 6th. Rays on top of the Angels 5-2, bottom of the 8th. I'm Brianna Miro.
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19: Oh, it is a great day for sports. Yeah, it's that time of the year. Get ready for the Stanley Cup Finals starting on Tuesday. NBA Finals starting on Wednesday. It is a great time to do what we do. Right here, Fox Sports Radio Studios. 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You're going to see our best videos from all of our shows. And don't stop there. Hit that thumbs up icon. Comment away. Let us know what takes you like, even whose takes you don't like. 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Well, the NBA Finals are now set. I was talking to people that were already, you know, under, as we've talked about through the show today, Neither one of us are jumping on that Knicks bandwagon anytime soon.
4: Oh, you're not?
19: No.
4: You're bailing? Bailing?
19: Oh, by the way, I did pick the Knicks to be in the NBA Finals. Did I not? When you guys were picking the Pistons
4: before
19: they beat the Cavs.
4: But you have to pick the Knicks to win. We're not letting you get away with this. You have to pick the Knicks. Steve, you've been on the Knicks.
19: Not to win the NBA championship.
4: Somebody help me out here.
19: No, I had them winning the East.
4: Don't leave me alone.
19: Have you ever heard me say the Knicks are going to win the NBA championship?
4: Don't leave me alone. Don't leave me alone, Bo.
19: You're an honest guy. There's one honest voice here.
4: Bo, don't do this for me.
19: Both Chris and Honest. You're two honest guys.
10: Two. I was going to say,
19: Heard me on the air saying the Knicks are going to win the NBA championship this year?
12: In fairness to me, I hear so many people talk throughout the week here that it all gets
19: Have
12: conflated.
19: You heard anybody here at Fox Sports
4: You need
19: Sports
4: to go
19: Radio.
4: On politics. That was a great answer.
19: Okay, let me ask
12: Jason
19: you this.
12: Jason Smith, I'm sure, has picked the Knicks to win.
19: Is he picking? You think Jason
12: I
19: is
12: think
19: that?
12: Jason Smith,
19: I mean, I know he's a New York diehard,
10: yeah,
19: but it's
10: everyone
19: like,
10: around here knows he's picking
12: he
10: the Knicks.
12: He could be malnourished because
19: well,
12: some
19: no,
12: of his wings.
19: Well, no, he can pick the Knicks
12: because
19: he's rooting
12: have.
19: For the Knicks. That's well, There's no, a difference between rooting for and actually.
12: Jason Smith is going to pick the Knicks.
10: He's going to pick the Knicks. I know the sun will rise, and I know Jason will pick the Knicks.
12: Rob Parker is in love with Wimby, so he's going to pick the Spurs.
19: You know what more people are talking about, though, is the idea if the Knicks were to win. Imagine this. Let's say they win in six at Madison Square Garden. What would New York City look like that night?
10: If there were to be one.
12: Yeah, the same way it's going to look if they lose. Either scenario, New York's getting blown up that night.
10: I lived in Vancouver, British Columbia, one of the years the Canucks fell out of the Stanley Cup final. Which, by the way, Vancouver's made the Stanley Cup final twice.
19: Right.
10: Both times, it has been a mass riot afterwards.
12: Yeah, that's what's going to happen in New York. Either way, there's going to be
19: Can we imagine a riot scene in New York if they were to actually win NBA championship?
4: They'll tear. Listen, if the Knicks.
12: It's going to make Escape
4: from
12: New York.
4: If the Knickerbockers win this championship, they are going to tear that city down. Yeah. But it is going to be, I think, the biggest sports celebration party.
10: No, yeah,
4: we have ever seen.
19: Well, I mean, if you go back in the day,
10: it would be like if they brought back CBGBs, but it's like the entire city.
19: Okay, so there was a magical run in New York, and I'm the one guy here old enough to remember this. Started with the Jets' unbelievable upset victory in Super Bowl III, followed by this insane, amazing Mets run in 1969, and then the Knicks started then, and then they win the championship, their first ever championship in May of 1970. So the New York had this insane run. And again, it wasn't just the fact that, you know, because obviously they had the Yankees win championships for years. It was all new. Jets winning the Super Bowl. Mets, amazing Mets. What the hell's going on? Knicks had never won anything. And they all win championships. And they had these ticket tape parades and everything else going
4: on. It'll dwarf
19: on.
4: All of that.
19: But, I mean, I agree
4: It'll
19: with you.
4: It'll dwarf all of that.
19: I mean,
4: even
19: where
4: the Yankees
19: we are
4: championships.
19: Now, I'm nothing close to this. If the Knicks, because the Knicks... The Knicks are the one unifying team in New York.
4: Thank
19: I'm sorry.
4: You. Thank
19: are,
4: you.
19: I mean, I guess there are a few Brooklyn Nets fans. But,
4: no.
10: All
19: but
10: in Trenton.
4: No.
10: But,
4: I mean,
10: all in Trenton.
4: No.
19: But, I mean, we talked about this in New York.
4: I got family in New York.
19: Right,
4: no.
19: Exactly. I mean, you know, the Rangers,
12: Nets fans
19: Islanders.
12: Are like
19: you know,
4: no,
19: you've got
4: Islanders
19: the Mets,
4: don't get
19: got
4: no
19: the
4: love
19: Yankees,
4: in New York. It's the
10: That's
4: Rangers.
19: You got Jets.
4: It's the
19: you got the Giants. It is a, it's a unifier in New York are the Knicks.
4: Listen, I'd go as far to say the Knickerbockers are the team of New York.
19: I agree.
4: Over the Giants, over the Jets, over the Rangers.
19: Over the Yankees?
4: Over the, yes. The Yankee fitted, that's the staple clothing-wise. Is a Navy, I got a bunch of them. I keep me a fresh Yankee fitted. It's an East Coast thing. That don't mean you're a Yankee fan. But Knickerbockers, the Knickerbockers, if they win this thing, do you see the celebrities that I don't see Fat Joe at no Yankee games. I see him at every damn. I don't see Tracy Morgan at no Yankee games. I see him at every damn Knick game. Spike Lee only goes to see the Yankees when they're in the World Series. He goes to see the Knickerbockers on a Wednesday in November against the Hornets. He's front in McEnroe.
19: I mean, just
4: all
19: imagine. All right. Let's just, I mean, we know the people. We know, you know, Spike Lee's and
4: Tracy Morgan,
19: Timothy Chalamet, all the, you know, these celebs that are in
10: the mayor of New York went to a game and sat up in the nosebleeds.
19: But imagine if the Knicks were to actually clinch the NBA championship on their home court game six.
4: It'll take them 5 to 7 hours to clear out MSG. fans won't leave, even if it gets to the point where the security's on a little ear. Hey, guys, listen, we got to start to get guys out. It's 4 a.m. Somebody going to fight. I'm not going nowhere. I've waited my whole. Could you imagine a Knickerbocker fan that's 45 years old?
14: Well, again, he's never seen them win. 53 years ago was their second championship in 1973. The world has changed dramatically since then.
4: Yeah.
14: Yeah. I mean,
4: it would be. A 50-year-old has never seen a 50-year-old from Brooklyn. From Queens, well, this from is, Harlem, by the way, this has is never the, seen the Knicks win.
14: This is only the third time they've been in the finals right. in 53 years.
4: Right.
10: Have you tuned in? Have you tuned into like SportsCenter or First Take It or any of the ESPN things? Like they're already just winning a conference finals. They're already acting like they've won a final. So what does it look like? No, but I'm just saying if that's how they're acting right now, right? What's it going to look like if they actually win the damn thing?
14: It would be unbelievable.
4: They're going to. I'm telling you, man, they're going to burn that city down. But it's going to be in a party type because y'all's got idiots. So you got people that's going to flip cars over. Problem. You got people that's going to break into stores.
10: It's going to be renovated into orange and blue.
4: Man.
10: Everything's going to be orange and blue skies.
4: And they're the celebrity fans. They're blue-collar fans. They're white-collar fans. Just any fan of the Knickerbockers will be the most unbearable person to talk basketball to for the next 12 months.
14: By the way, I will remember this. So in 2009,
10: I'm going to be more annoying, more obnoxious than I could possibly ever be.
4: More annoying.
14: So 2009, the Lakers win the first of their back-to-back championships, beating Orlando in the final.
4: Yeah.
14: So this was the biggest celebration ever in the city of Los Angeles. So, and we were the Lakers station, and I was on the air for 6 hours that day. So where it started what was then known Staples Center, and then it went all the way to the Coliseum, where they filled the Coliseum. So I remember we had to take a shuttle bus.
4: That was the second one, right?
14: This is the first of the back-to-back. Okay. And I'll tell you what changed the next year. All right, so that year, the amount of police, basically, if you wanted to commit a crime that day, you got away with it.
4: You could have.
14: Because every single police officer essentially was assigned to parade duty to cover this route from Staples Center all the way to the Coliseum. And they filled the Coliseum. It was insane. So the next year when they beat the Celtics in the back-to-back, they had to scale back. They said, we can't do that again. Because literally, we have no police force to cover anything other than this one celebration. So
4: Kobe,
14: you talk about
4: down.
14: Putting a strain on things. How New York, if they get close, I mean, if they come down to like, we could clinch it today. We got 3 wins in the bank. They better be prepared.
4: They're going to have to call officers in from Jersey, from Philly,
14: from all over
4: from
14: the
4: Connecticut,
14: country.
4: Connecticut, right across the border. There's Waterbury. I mean, there's Bridgeport that's right across the New York.
14: You have to call in the National Guard. You have
12: New
14: to
12: York's
14: go
12: just
14: federal
12: at least
14: officers.
12: An island. Right. Like LA, it's tough because there's so much sprawl here.
14: Yeah, but again, that's only the intensity. I mean, that would be just a massive humanity beyond belief.
12: Well, and they can all just, like, a lot of New York fans are going to be watching from their high rise and stuff like that.
4: Could you guys call this, if the Knicks win this thing, could this be the biggest championship for any franchise, I would say probably in the last 40 to 45 years.
14: It's New York City.
10: I was going to say, first off, New York hasn't seen their ticker, the Canyon of Heroes or whatever it is for a minute now, not since
4: 2009.
10: But I was front and center for the Cavaliers parade when LeBron James and the Cavaliers finally brought Cleveland a championship. I was in the middle of that. I actually parked way out in, I think, what is it? Lake City. The point is I was able to get into town, but then I had to walk 3 hours walking to get back to my car because every service had been shut down.
14: Of course.
10: There must have been in the city of Cleveland, which I don't know what the normal population of Cleveland is, but on that day, easily close to 17 million people were all crammed into downtown.
14: Right,
10: I rode
14: we'll
10: a bus
14: that
10: in.
14: On steroids.
10: I rode in with a bus with someone who came in from people who came in from Nashville into town. I'm just saying that was Cleveland. Now we're talking about the Knicks and New York.
12: The only thing that I think It'd be top five for sure because it's tough to narrow down. The Cubs in 2016.
19: Yeah.
4: Okay, I'll give you that one. The Sox coming back against the Yanks and winning that World
19: Series. No one cares about the Sox.
4: So no. That was because it was over 100 years.
19: I understand that. It was 88 years. The year after the Red Sox finally won in 86 years. So obviously that was huge.
10: I don't think like Cavs and Cubs are up there in the top five. But
19: the Red Sox winning that World Series in 04. Cubs obviously winning their World Series. As far as baseball, those were by far the biggest.
10: There's been some pretty damn big parades in Europe too we could throw in here.
4: NFL were never totally shot. College football were never totally shot. College basketball were never
12: just talking first Philadelphia. Are we just talking celebration? Or?
4: No, just
19: we're
4: what
19: talking
4: it would
19: about
4: mean.
12: Well, Eagles winning their first Super Bowl.
19: It's compounded like by a team that hasn't won in a long time or has never won.
4: But the Eagles had been they've knocked on the door in our lifetime.
12: To finally
4: in
12: break
4: our,
12: through.
4: But in our life but we ain't never seen the Knicks knock on the door.
12: 99.
4: One time.
12: Yeah.
19: What do you mean? The Knicks lost Andy Game Reed. 7 in 94 to Houston. Have we forgotten?
4: Oh, you're right.
19: Oh, that's right. That's the chase.
10: But that was also. But now you're dating yourself a bit because that was also 32 years ago.
4: But
10: there is not just. There's not just people who haven't seen them in the finals, but their kids now haven't seen the Knicks in a
4: finals.
10: You
4: know what's crazy even mentioning that Houston one is that's crazy that when you think about it, right, Game 7, they're up 3-2 in that series. Houston had to win Game 6 and Game 7, overshadowed by the biggest, like, moment scandal in the history of this country.
19: It was the Bronco
4: other than
19: chase.
4: Kennedy probably being assassinated or Martin Luther King being assassinated, it's overshadowed by the OJ chase. Also, it shows you, when you lose, no one remembers, man. No one ever talks about that 94 team. Only when the topic comes up. We never ever talk about
19: always and there's always an asterisk on that one because
4: Jordan quit
19: because of his gambling scandals behind the scenes that everyone knew about and that he had to clear the air.
4: I love Hakeem Olajuwon, but I'm a guy that always I don't asterisk it. I kind of side-eye it, though. I really do. When Kenny Smith sits on TV and talks all that trash, we won back-to-back with Hakeem. Let's not act like MJ didn't leave after winning three in a row, then came back, and then won three in a row again. So he probably would have won those two, which would have made eight in a row for Michael Jordan.
12: What if he blew his knee out playing?
4: Yeah, Listen,
12: you can wish cast and fantasy cast everything.
4: If we'd all be high, you guys know that. I'm just saying, look, no Jordan in this prime. Olajuwon gets his two, and then Jordan comes back. Let me ask you this. Why couldn't the Rockets get back again?
12: I don't know.
19: Yeah.
12: Who knows?
4: Why couldn't the Rockets
12: Olajuwon
4: get back
12: got
4: again?
12: His two.
4: Yeah. Olajuwon's got his two.
12: That's what it looks like in the record books.
19: All right. I just want to clarify. It was game five of that 7-game series, the night of the chase.
4: Yeah.
19: Knicks won that game to take a 3-2 series lead.
4: The game was
19: at
4: MSG.
19: And then, of course, they went back to Houston and lost. That was back in the 2-3-2 days. You prefer 2-3-2?
4: I always prefer 2-3-2. Yeah. I'm still a 3. Because
19: they went to that for about 30 years and they got rid of it.
4: Because think about now. You got San Antonio, New York, right? So for 5-6-7, that is, it's not a cross country flight, but I mean, damn near.
19: All right. So if you went 2-3-2, because I saw this, the Lakers are victimized by this in 04. Where they got the split in L.A., went back to Detroit, swept out three in a row.
4: Pistons stole
19: if it had been
4: one.
19: A 2-2-1-1-1, Lakers could have been, they could have come back and
4: by game three, that series is over.
19: Imagine if this series, if you had the middle three games at the Garden and the Knicks got a split in San Antonio to open up the series.
4: You guys thought Stephen A. Smith was unbearable. Right. You let the Knicks win this championship.
10: Oh, boy. Ric Flair again. Ric Flair all day on that.
19: Coming up on the other side, a man that covers all the different subjects, including something we haven't really talked much about, the Stanley Cup Final coming up between Carolina and Vegas. John Paul Morosi
4: JP.
19: Is going to stop on by. 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
34: 20 years ago, the average attention span was about 2.5 minutes. Today, it's just 47 seconds. Pretty disconcerting. That's according to new research out of UC Irvine. But really, this isn't our fault, at least not entirely. We can blame technology and the world around us. Attention, it turns out, is not an unlimited resource. You only have so much of it to give. Start paying more attention to what times of the day you seem to be at your mental peak. Try to knock out the more complicated stuff during that time. It's also important to take breaks every so often so you can more easily lock in when you're trying to concentrate. One expert said, even trying to visualize where you want to end your day with everything all wrapped up or with tons left to do, that can act as a real motivator. I'm Dr. Sanjay Gupta, helping you live a better life.
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6: The 1-0 pitch. He squares it up and drives it. A big boob to left field. It's a grand slam. A monster mash for Ronald Acuna.
5: He brought the boom. 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
8: Listen to this again.
6: Boom. The 1-0 pitch. He squares it up and drives it. A big boob to left.
5: A big boob.
8: It sounded like it.
5: It did sound like you said a big boob, which I think everyone's a fan of. Let's
7: yeah,
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7: that's
5: about.
7: Not divisive.
5: He shouted you out. That's pretty awesome, Rich. interestingly enough, Danny G goes, man, I don't know if there's a more boss move than hit the grand slam over the green monster, which I think, you know, take away the height of the green monster. It's only like barely 300 feet, right? Like, how far away is it? It's the fact that you have to hit it high. It's only 310, which means if there was no green monster, yeah, there's a good chance you hit a bomb out of there, right? Especially with an aluminum bat.
8: If you get the ball, like, there's a lot of guys that pop up to left a lot, but if you got power, you might hit extra balls out of Fenway.
5: The green monster at Fenway Park is 310 feet from home plate down the left field line. The iconic left field wall stretches 231 feet in total length, with 228 feet of it situated in fair territory. It's 37 feet tall. So the green monster is 37 feet tall. And you always have this visual. If you've never been there, you always imagine a Sitco sign like,
9: hey, this is Cheech.
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8: Here's my thought. 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
14: Stu, I saw the state of New York sports this week. Game 3 for the finals.
15: Right.
14: $3,400 for the cheapest Knicks ticket.
15: Yes.
14: The World Cup final, $8,000, the cheapest ticket. Marlins at Mets, $13.
15: Bargain.
16: Yep. Woo! That's a bargain. You take a group of people there, you sun yourself, you have some beers. That's that's ratio of entertainment to ticket price.
15: Yeah.
16: Is very, very. Where are the seats for the Knicks for all that money?
15: Last row, I think.
14: Yeah. In the building.
15: Yeah, in the building.
14: You're sitting with God.
15: Yeah, do me a favor, Taylor, if you wouldn't mind. Tell Adam Schefter, I promised him.

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7: How often do you stop to wonder whether you should share something that's revealing, maybe even embarrassing, with a partner, a friend, or even your boss? In her new book called Revealing, The Underrated Power of Oversharing, behavioral scientist Leslie John says doing just that can help you deepen relationships that are vital to your life. We need people to trust us in order to get things like love, friendship, and career success. That's what she told us. When you make yourself vulnerable by revealing something sensitive, it does make other people trust you. In turn, when you ask someone to reveal something about themselves, showing that interest will generally lead someone to like you more. Why? Because people like to be asked about themselves, she says. It also signals that they are discriminating and choosy, but in a good way. I'm Dr. Sanjay Gupta, helping you live a better life.
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9: Danny, you've already got the largest inventory of collector's firearms in the world.
10: And this would help make sure we stay the biggest.
9: Are we going to go to the Old North Bridge where that shot was fired?
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10: Jason Smith and Mike Harmon are dropping knowledge like this.
11: These guys are sick, man.
12: People have this image of Mitchell Robinson. We, you know, he came to the league and we thought he was going to be one of the best big men in the league. And the Knicks gave him a pretty good contract. But over the years, as good as he is, he can't make free throws and he can't stay healthy. And that's been the thing. So he's someone that plays limited minutes. He's only playing 15 minutes a game right now. A lot of it's, you know, when Karl Anthony Towns needs a rest. And he's only out there for a little bit because once the other team starts fouling on purpose and he goes 1-for-6 from the free throw line, it's time for him to come out of the game. So it's not like his 15 minutes or something where you can say, oh, wow, you're going to attack and be in attack mode right there. Even if he doesn't play, I think things will be fine. The fact that he had surgery, he's going to play. I think things are going to be fine. We're not relying on him to, you know, go 14-10. It's okay, let's have a few good minutes when, you know, defensively, when Karl Anthony Towns is out of the game. I think everything is going to be fine. The fact that this controversy has kind of come and gone tells me worlds about the Knicks team and where they are compared to where this normally would be in years past. It would be the most embarrassing story out there. The Knicks wouldn't get past it. It would be all we talked about until the beginning of the NBA Finals. And instead, it happened, and now it's been solved. People know that it happened away from the team, and everybody shrugs. Like, that should tell you the impact of this Knicks team and how good they are and how when you're hearing that the sixth or seventh guy, you know, first or second guy coming off the bench is going to be hurt, and here's something that happened, and he's going to play, it's met with a shrug, and, you know, hey, the guy's going
10: to
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13: Matt Stafford, one-year deal, $55 million. The Rams can do that and pay that because they've drafted so well that in about 2 years, they got some really good players. 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But what the Rams are doing, and this is why I defended the Ty Simpson pick, and I was shocked by the people that didn't quite understand it. They're trying to master two timelines. The number one timeline is win a Super Bowl now and next year. The second timeline is to have their quarterback in place without getting in a bidding war and giving up massive draft capital to get it in 2 years. 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
10: This is The Herd with Colin Cowherd.
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15: Yeah, baby.
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18: 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This wasn't a surprise. It's been in the CBA. So either the NFL

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2: A better life with Dr. Sanjay Gupta.
3: Have you ever noticed that you mostly breathe through one nostril at a time? Even when you're not sick, even when your allergies aren't bothering you. The body actually switches the dominant nostril as frequently as every 2 hours while we're awake. That's according to Adam Taylor, an anatomy professor at Lancaster University in the UK. This alternating cycle is automatic. It's regulated subconsciously by the hypothalamus in the brain, he said. Your body does this to give each nostril a chance to rest and repair so they don't get too dried out, which could make it easier for pathogens and inflammation to cause damage. Now, Taylor also said studies suggest the left nostril may be more dominant, and when the right nostril is dominant, the body is in a more alert or even stressed state. Who knew? Pretty fascinating stuff. I'm Dr. Sanjay Gupta, helping you live a better life.
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7: Have you ever noticed that you mostly breathe through one nostril at a time? Even when you're not sick, even when your allergies aren't bothering you. The body actually switches the dominant nostril as frequently as every 2 hours while we're awake. That's according to Adam Taylor, an anatomy professor at Lancaster University in the UK. This alternating cycle is automatic. It's regulated subconsciously by the hypothalamus in the brain, he said. Your body does this to give each nostril a chance to rest and repair so they don't get too dried out, which could make it easier for pathogens and inflammation to cause damage. Now, Taylor also said studies suggest the left nostril may be more dominant, and when the right nostril is dominant, the body is in a more alert or even stressed state. Who knew? Pretty fascinating stuff. I'm Dr. Sanjay Gupta, helping you live a better life.
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